Buddy Holly and Bo Diddley, written by Bo Diddley, or Elias McDaniel as he was born, but called himself Bo Diddley. 1957, he wrote that. Buddy did it in 1963. And Elvis, Wear My Ring Around Your Neck, number one in 1958 for him. 5 minutes to nine on the clock. George Lewis Hall will be bringing you Capital Mornings after the 9 o'clock weather. Croaky voice again. 9 o'clock weather. But Brenda and I have enjoyed bringing you today's program. Hope you enjoyed the program this morning. Thanks to all those people who rang up. David was doing his walk around Shenton Park, I think, enjoying the music. Tony and Denise. Denise played a song for Denise called Denise. There we go. Randy and the Rainbows. There we go. Denise. And all the other people that also called in and gave a few comments and asked for some information. Don't forget our Facebook page contains photographs from the weekend up at Wireless Hill here, where we had a bit of an open day, and people can come in, and people came in and met some presenters and so forth. And we've got our radiothon coming up in a couple of weeks, so look out for that one as well. Our quote for the day from Alan Ladd: time scoots along pretty fast when you grow up. Time scoots along pretty fast when you grow up. Certainly it does, doesn't it? Very good, Alan. All right, we've got a few minutes to go until we get to 9 o'clock. Let's have a little bit of Henry Mancini to take us there.

0: Cat's Eye and Animal on Hi Good Morning. It is Rachel Chew. Because I'm selfish, I'm going to play my favourite song, Stupid Song, from Olivia Rodrigo very soon.
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0: 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Al Salem Street typically struggling at the Yasmart roundabout, but that does seem to be everything, if I'm honest with you. 79010959 is the WhatsApp number if you disagree and I've missed something.
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0: In Bahraini, hot and sunny today with a high of 43. However, good news, on Saturday going down to 40. In Muscat, mixture of cloud and sunshine across the weekend, 32 today. And in Salalah, cloudy across the weekend, 27 today. Full details on the website, hyphenradio.com/weather.

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0: It's Thursday. The weekend is here. If you have no plans, let's change that. This weekend, Heaven Sam, who is an Afrobeats artist with thousands of followers on Instagram and TikTok, he is going to be performing at JW Marriott. If you've never heard of him before, this is your chance to discover something new and just have a free night out with your mate. 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

getting old because I no longer want to do the latest trends. Do you remember the ice bucket challenge? Yeah, I was so keen. I couldn't wait for someone to nominate me. I couldn't wait to donate money and then pour a tub of ice water on me. Like, we went and bought ice. We got these massive buckets. We did it in a park and there were these kids cheering. And I loved it. I was like, so cool, I'm on the latest trend. But I was 21 then, times have changed. So no, I will not be drinking fish tank dye. Didn't even know there was fish tank dye, which obviously says a lot about when I had a fish. The blue tongue selfie has become a wellness flex. Fitness influencers are posting photographs with their tongues out, showing off the blue dye. The blue boosts the powerful house of cell. I don't even know what that means. But it fights brain inflammation, enhances memory, and may even protect against Alzheimer's and Parkinson's. I am going to tell you, don't listen to that. You're telling me some liquid that goes into a fish tank to clean all the algae and the fish poo is going to be good for your brain. I think you've got brain problems if you're thinking fish dye is a good drink. It's a no from me.

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0: for FD. 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We all up to life.
1: That's right.
0: Game airtight. 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That

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1: My brother. 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Not for persons under the age of 18.
0: Ask any legal chef. They will tell you their biggest nightmare is any notice from their landlord. I don't even want a birthday message from him. But in 2018, that nightmare became my reality. 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That was how I found out about the rent-to-own initiative. And when the government changed hands, I was afraid I would be back to square one. But that didn't happen. The new government came in and expanded the rent-to-own initiative and threw the gates open for families like mine. I secured a spot in Badagry. All it took was a 5% down payment and I got the keys. 5%. It takes continued vision and a full understanding of governance to support regular men like me. If that isn't visionary, Joe, tell me what is.
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0: So we are going on, really. 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

0: Good morning, our dear listeners and the Roast Breeders family. Today is a very special Thursday, like you may have noticed by now. Every first Thursday and third Thursday of the month, we come through to you with Roast Breeders programs. To anchor the show today, my name is Kachana Sinyani. It is the 3rd of September 2026, and I am privileged to host Mr. George Nwe. Today we are talking about Broiler Management Guide for Beginners. Mr. Nwe, good morning.
1: Good morning, Kachana, and good morning to all our listeners.
0: Great. Welcome to the Roast Breeders Corner today.
1: Thank you so much. We are all welcome.
0: Great. And we would like to welcome our listeners as well, especially for people like myself, like you said earlier.
1: Yeah.
0: Today the lesson is on me, is for me and others that may want to get into, you know, broiler, you know, business.
1: Exactly.
0: So we are talking about Broiler Management Guide for Beginners. First of all, Mr. Nwe, what are the requirements for one to start doing broiler business?
1: There are three main requirements which one needs to have before he starts the broiler business. The first one, of course, is capital. You need to have the money for you to start the business. Approximately, the cost of producing one broiler is now about 80 kwacha. So for 100 chickens, you need about 8,000 kwacha. So if you include the equipment, you definitely need about 10,000 kwacha. So for 10,000 kwacha, you can safely begin your program of keeping 100 broilers. So if you want more than that, you just multiply. If it's 200, it's 200, you multiply by 2, 300, multiply by 3, just like that. So the first thing is capital. Then the next thing is equipment. You need to have the equipment for you to start your broiler management. Remember, on the capital, I've already included the equipment. I'll break it down what type of equipment you need. Then the third one is infrastructure, which is the poultry house. For you to start your broiler chickens, you need your poultry house ready. You need to build your little poultry house. If you want to keep 100 beds, you are going to have a 10 square meters, which will be about 2 by 5. Okay, you are ready to go with your infrastructure.
0: Thank you so much. And you did say you will actually break down what sort of equipment one would need. So what equipment does one need to start a broiler business?
1: You need to have two sets of equipment. Remember, you are bringing in baby chicks up to about 7 days. Those need a specific type of equipment for them. For the drinkers or the fonts, it will be between 2 and 4 liter fonts. They can do for those baby chicks up to 7 days. And after 7 days, you bring in the 10 liter font, which is bigger than the first one, until you crop your beds. So from day 7 up to the time you crop your beds, you need a bigger drinker, which will accommodate more water. And then for the feeding, you need the chick trays for the baby chicks, those red round ones. They will do for the first 7 days so that your chicks are able to eat safely without any struggle. But after 7 days, you introduce your tubular feeders, which are bigger and they can accommodate more feed, and also they can be adjusted upwards according to the growth of your chicks.

0: again. So basically, these are the two sets of equipment you need so that you can start your broiler chickens, and also have your infrared lamps for heating or your brazier for heating. So that's enough for you to start.
1: Thank you so much. And as we move forward, are there any other requirements apart from what you've talked about?
0: Yeah, let's break even on the poultry house, on the infrastructure. We are saying that your stocking density or your size of your poultry house, when you are brooding using brazier, remember it's 25 beds per square meter. So if you get your 25 beds per square meter, you divide into your 100 chicks. I'm just using 100 chicks just as a guide. You are going to have 4 square meters. So 4 square meters, you start there. Then every after 3 days, you increase your space until you reach 10 beds per square meter. So we are saying your infrastructure must be enough to accommodate the number of chicks you want to keep. Otherwise, if you don't calculate it, you cannot measure it. And if you can't measure it, you cannot manage it. So make sure that the size of the house is enough to keep the beds that you want to keep. Also, post-brooding, after you have finished brooding, after your 3 weeks or 2 weeks, you now go to 10 beds per square meter. So make sure that when you are calculating the size of the house, use the post-brooding, which is 10 beds per square meter, not the brooding space, which is 25 beds per square meter. It will be a small one. Then after that, you need a feed to put in your feeders, okay? You need feed to put in your feeders, and with NutriFeeds, which is the best feed in the country, which is very nutritious. This is the feeding recommendation that I'll give you. 800 beds per bed, 800 grams per bed. So we are talking about 2 bags, 2 by 50 kg bags, 400 chickens. After you finish the starter, you need the grower, which is 1,200 grams per bed, which translates to 3 bags by 50 kg, 400 chickens. Finisher, you need 1,500 grams per bed, which translates to 3 bags per bed by 50 kg. So basically, we are saying 400 beds, you need 8 bags of feed, Kachana. Only 8 bags of feed.
1: Okay.
0: Yes.
1: Thank you so much. And when it comes to the house preparation before the chicks arrive, since we are talking to beginners, people that may be contemplating, you know, to start a broiler business, are there any things that you would like to just bring out when it comes to the house preparation before the chicks get to arrive?
0: This is very important, Kachana. Once you have your infrastructure, you have your capital, you have your feed, you have your equipment, now you need to lay down or prepare your house before your chicks arrive. First of all, you need to clean your house, wash it with soap. Then after washing it, dry it, clean it, and then you disinfect it. And after disinfecting, please wait for 2 weeks. For the medicine to work in your poultry house and kill all your viruses and all your bacteria. And during this period, you have
2: for our own time. They say you make helmet part of the routine. Instead of grabbing helmet for the last second, they say slow down and treat them like, say, you tie your shoes. May ask your child if he feels very safe. You know, children, we they learn how to ride bicycle as a small, because now all of these times, now most of us learn some of the things what we learn, you understand? Always make sure, say, tell them before you touch that bicycle, you carry your helmet and wear and fit. You check your ankle protector, you know, all of those things where you need to keep you safe, you understand? You get why they create them and make you do a thing, use them very, very, very. So you lock away, waiting, no belong to little ants, them like children. Say, may you keep them away from bathroom, keep them away from kitchen, keep them away from garage, them where, you know, some tools box the day and cars the day, yes, because with the CVD where children they run under a car when the car don't they move, you understand? Medications, batteries, you know, cleaning tools like the all this chemical where they clean house, you know, say, because all of these things they're very, very dangerous. And then children, anything we touch their hand, they go their mouth straight. Now so that they you understand. So this one will help you save that pekin. You understand? May lucky away waiting. Okay, I don't talk that part. They say practice what if moment around water, you know, why they teach the pekin how to bathe, you know, for swimming pool, or you just put the pekin inside water bucket of water, maybe just they play. They say water safety, just, and you say, you know, they for just swimming. You say, you may always get this mindset. Say, what if as you did turn neck, something happened? So that curiosity will make you put your full attention for your pekin. To train pekin, not be a day job, but now we got to do. They say, may draw your escape plan like a story. In case a fire happen, your house, if you get children and your house no get exit, the second door, you know, try as much as possible to do them. It is very, very important, because God forbid bad thing, accident happen, you know, fire come, you they try move around, and the main entrance and exit now in fire they come out from, you know where to go again. You understand? That's why they always advise make you get entrance and then exit point. Maybe if you do it, you know how to stay safe for that. So, well, now all on top of the matter, 9B, that one.
3: All right, maybe take this voice. So, after this voice, we will begin with meeting the newspapers.
4: Becca, man, good morning for the cocoa of today. We just give you, Becca, God bless you so much, man. Trust me. The cocoa of today is a reflection of who we are. We shall be jealous ourselves. We feel so inferior. We feel the next person around us is far better than us. It's not for you to love yourself. So anything that person they do, we feel so irritated to say, hey, no, I'm not supposed to do this thing. Or oh, this person now want to kick down and bring down those ideas of some of our individuals. Especially on this platform. Especially when I have to send a voice note call, you still get those ones, we go still call some of our callers, we go still bully me, we go still shout, say, gentle sis, get out, blah, blah, blah. Do you understand? But I count it all for joy, and I accept the criticism. Bring it on. Call me out. I enjoy it. Shout out to you guys, man. Not too much.
3: All right, okay. Leo, I want to say the gentle stick. I believe our listeners are not bullies now. The way we say the world is bully, you know now. Yeah, they are not bullies. I believe they are not bullies. The one way they don't talk their own data, they don't talk their mind. Nobody say they are bullies, okay? Okay? Don't worry, we love you. All right, maybe that break. And when we come back, we will begin with waiting the women's pictures.

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Yay! Nigeria FM, 102.7, yeah, we're making sense. Living to rhythm, we busting out the speakers when it comes to entertainment. Of course, we're there to leave a few divides in the air, we're there going to space. Many people join the rhythm.

0: 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They're loving it, they're feeling it, yes, every day. Feel the grooves that be bumping in the atmosphere. 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
1: All right, welcome back from that break. 19 minutes. Now you don't move work come up from the end of 7 o'clock on September 12, 2026. It's a edition of Money Runs with Becca Breeze and Emma Laugh. Time very fast to kickstart with Waiting Daily Newspaper. We're going to touch like the headlines and we'll sit down for our front this morning. As usual, some people continuation of the news will be saying you don't savvy. The other people be terrible news, but no matter how we will use our fork and knife, I said these headlines will give you one by follow. And as a matter, they're hotter. You want to shoot your mouth, number to take pictures now?
2: 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We go answer you.
1: All right, so the very first one, in case you don't know, Uber don't shut down operation for Nigeria and Uganda. They say no be only for Nigeria, they shut down. Even Uganda too, they don't shut down for there. And the ride-hailing company, they announced the shutdown of the operation for Nigeria and Uganda. The company, they launched in Nigeria for 2014. As they said, their operations with the country don't end from yesterday. Now, from that statement, now Uber can't make decision. They say, by the time they check review of how their business be for inside Nigeria, they say they want to share difficult news. Oh, shame. After through review, thorough review, I mean, we have taken the difficult decision to wind the operation in Nigeria and Uganda, effective for September 2nd. They say, since they don't launch for Lagos for 2014, say it has been absolute privilege to be part of our daily life to connect you with an independent transportation provider. But some people come here and say, why did they shut down in Nigeria? Is it because of that incident where I put for inside the Federal Airport Authority of Nigeria? You say, was it last week? I mean, last week, the news come out, say, the news worker, they say, oh, say for our airport, so say they stop this ELE people from operating. Then they control, you have to when later the contract say they don't stop and say there's not you know the story. Mrs. Lorraine Onduru, will be head of communication for Uber for East and West Africa, come here and say the reason why they come up for Nigeria, I know they connected to that recent Federal Airport Authority of Nigeria directive concerning ELE operation for Nigeria airport too. He said the exit, that is the reason why they come out, now based on broader review of business priorities and investment focus across the continent. She come here and say the resolution now only to Nigeria and Uganda and no go affect the operation for other rest of Africa country. So they say maybe nothing sooner because of that. And they say they don't even begin to directly communicate with affected employees, drivers and riders on arrangement following this discontinuation. As you can say, active drivers who they will collect token of appreciation as they transition out of the platform. Onduduko also can say rider support will remain available for 21 days after the operation don't stop to take address outstanding and transition related issues. As you can and say Uber for business services in Nigeria, they will discontinue that one too. So make we know things in our only motor, we will see three videos. Their career, the same on everything. So on that data privacy too, she say that say rider information would continue to be handled in line with applicable data protection law, privacy requirements, and data protection policy. She also said data retention will be limited to legally required period while appropriate security control will remain in place. Uber. Say now, you papa, you be to God be that glory, Now, India matter be right now because when the news come out yesterday, people were they're just lamenting. I say now, and a nepo baby like Ima, and I then go to lament because you should be saying, you know, they enter in drive.
2: Yeah, not the need, even when we did same was they come back from the match or go play, so they talk about that. And then I just say, not only me, the moment we far away say, like. He doesn't use that app too. Like he does not like. I see. You see him. But you know, another person to say, God forbid. bid for using Indrive, that app. You know, out of the people, now two people now use that. No be the app itself, now get problem. Now the people with you.
3: Okay, when I go to my mum's house, sometimes she has this sort of like classical guitar, right? And I moan about it, but I like it. And I'm obviously turning into her because I wanted some kind of flamenco feel. I wanted to know, like
4: did you have a glass of wine?
3: People that I had a small martini. And I just thought I had something in the oven. And I was just like, I lit
4: Chat,
3: a candle.
4: Play me some flamenco acoustic guitar music.
3: Things, because I don't know who these people are, these artists. Of course, I've listened to acoustic guitar, but I didn't want singing.
4: Did you say flamenco into your chat?
3: No, I didn't. Prompt. But it failed me. It kept giving me all kinds of people, but then they'd start singing, and I was like, no, I don't want like all this that.
4: So you're sat at home.
3: So there was that, and
4: having
3: I just,
4: a martini, having an argument martini. With ChatGPT.
3: Well, yeah. Now, because I've got a great relationship with ChatGPT. I have to say, I have got it in check because I don't let them speak to me. It's all written down.
4: Okay.
3: Because I don't want to think that they are a real person.
4: Yeah, I don't like that either. My one laughed at me the other day, like laughed at. So I was like, "What are you laughing at?
3: Yeah,
4: you're a robot. Stop laughing."
3: And mine calls me H, which is nice because I asked it to, and that's great.
4: You asked it to call you H
3: because it says, "What do you want me to call you?"
4: You're like one of those kids at school that's like, "My friend is like, yeah, my name's Ben, but my mates call me Benny." It's like, no, they don't. No one could. Like, does anyone call you H? No.
3: Some people do.
4: Did you say that to chat? Hi, chat. Would you mind stop calling me H?
3: No, it said, what do you. Anyway, that's not the point. It said, what do you want me to call you?
4: Harriet, maybe?
3: That's a bit formal, isn't it, for our relationship? We're beyond that. But and it's great. I do use it for a lot of things, like researching things. But every time I ask it about going for a walk with my 14-year-old who likes hiking, it reverts back to saying, hey, H, it's very chatty. That sounds like a great thing to do. And that's a wonderful father-son bonding moment. Now, I've told ChatGPT about 4 months ago that I'm his mother, that I'm not male, right? And when I said, oh, by the way, and I said it nicely, I said, I'm female, just for your records, I'm female.
4: Yeah.
3: And chat came back to me and said, oh, hey, you told me that so nicely, just like a radio presenter would. And I was like, oh, yeah, chat knows me. Such a suck up.
4: So you talk to chat, so obviously.
3: But it's still, I'm
4: your voice
3: with
4: is
3: it
4: quite
3: now.
4: Manly.
3: I don't know. And then yesterday, again, it reverted to, hey, father and son, I don't know what to say to it. I've already said it once.
4: Do you know what? I'd love to see your search history on chat.
3: You are never seeing that.
4: Oh, please. I'll show you mine if you show me yours.
3: Well, what's yours? Are you willing to? Oh, God, no.
4: Yeah, I am. I'm really willing. Let's have a look, shall we? Oh, God, it's pretty boring. Arsenal attacking lineup.
3: Oh, for God's sake.
4: Antihistamine for tickly cough. 10K session analysis. Calf pain assessment.
3: Here
4: oh, my God, I'm boring.
3: Opera and guitar suggestions.
4: Weather forecast in the cities. Translate Spanish text.
3: Wine description.
4: Wait, was that so that you could describe the wine to someone in real
3: Maybe.
4: Life and sound like you're really into wine?
3: Timing belt explained, because I went to look at a used car and I wanted to be knowledgeable. And so I asked ChatGPT, what should I ask about this car?
4: That's so
3: good.
4: Oh,
3: this is hideous.
4: Oh, mine's just really boring. It's all just about running.
3: That's awful. No more sharing of that.

0: see if I can get away with this. It's going to be a lovely day today. I know that's a really naff radio transition from a song about the weather to talking about the weather, but it is. You look at your weather app today, it's going to be all right. Like, we kind of think, oh, here's September, end of summer, kiss goodbye to the sunshine, but no.
1: Don't worry, just ask chat. Am I naff?
0: Wow.
1: Well, no, just a suggestion.
0: My kids once took my phone and asked chat, my phone.
1: Yeah.
0: Chat, why am I a loser? As a joke. Right? As a joke, so that chat with now in its records thinks that I've said, why am I a loser? Oh, it's brilliant. And so then it goes, oh, H, hey, you're not a loser. I was like, I never said I was a loser. And now it thinks I've got all kinds of anxiety problems.
1: Oh, that's good.
0: Yeah.
1: Well played, boys.
0: Yes.
1: That's funny.
0: Next week, right here on Magic Breakfast, you can win up to £2,000 to spend in Tesco every day.
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1: Oh, we've had some really close calls this week. We've had a couple of 4 out of 5s. Maybe today is the day. Give us a call. Lines close at 7:43.
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is being supersized before our eyes and threatens to disrupt millions of lives with floods, drought and extreme heat. WMO Secretary General Celeste Salo said, "This exceptional El Niño demands exceptional preparation and response. We have no time to lose." Two stories about breastfeeding in this morning's papers. The Irish Examiner reports that a breastfeeding advisory group has been forced to move its annual conference online because of controversy over male lactation. The Association of Lactation Consultants in Ireland said they'd received threats over the inclusion of a speaker, Jacob Engelsman, who is due to give two talks about gender-diverse families. The Examiner says the controversy centred on allegations that he would cover men who wish to breastfeed, or chest feed as it's known. The organisers said this was a misrepresentation and deeply unsettling, but have cancelled Mr. Engelsman's appearance. Meanwhile, over on the front of the Irish Daily Mail, AIN2 leader Pather Tobin is criticising the antenatal care charity Quidju for what it called insulting nonsense. The Mail quotes a section of the charity's website, which it says acknowledges that not all people who choose to breastfeed or chest feed their babies identify as. Mr. Tobin is quoted by the paper.

0: killing and dismembering a drug dealer in Amsterdam. The European Court of Human Rights has now ruled that they were denied a fair trial. Two extraordinary pictures on the front of the Belfast Telegraph and the Irish News. They're of that huge fire at a scrap metal yard in Belfast docks, which firefighters are currently tackling. Both papers use the same headline, Smoke on the Water. And in dramatic colours of black and orange, they show massive jets of water being fired from tugboats, creating vast plumes of smoke over the city.
1: Thanks, Lisa. 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But up next, e-scooters.
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1: From tomorrow, everyone using an e-scooter must wear a helmet and a high-vis or face a €100 fine. But a ban on their use by people under the age of 18 won't be in place for months at the earliest, and only a change in the law, and only after a change in the law is approved at EU level. And proposals that e-scooters will need registration, insurance and a licence remain, quote, under consideration. Changes to the law were proposed after reports by doctors during the summer of a 50% rise in traumatic brain injuries in children from e-scooter crashes. Niall Hodgins is with us. He's Garda Representative Association President. Niall, good morning. Thanks for talking to us today.
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1: Are you and your members ready to enforce this law from tomorrow?
8: So, we as the guards are tasked with enforcement of this rule. But the core problem here, Gavin, is that the laws are easily enforceable, probably against those who are compliant and will stop after a direction from the guards to stop them. But they're not necessarily any use whatsoever against those that are most determined to ignore those laws.
1: OK, so what exactly are Gardaí going to do from tomorrow then?
8: Well, you see, what I'm going to say is enforcement in respect of these new regulations is likely to be weak. And it's likely to be weak for a multiplicity of reasons, Gavin. So we would start with the whole issue there, which you touched on with regards to registration. There's a clear intention on the state here to police this issue like they do motor vehicles. But without registration, we're really at nothing with regards to the user who speeds away, who rides on a footpath, who's non-compliant or is involved in an incident and leaves the scene. So this there itself creates a major enforcement gap. Moving on then, I suppose you have very easy offences to identify, and but they may not be the most important ones. So what I'm talking about there, clearly an important one is the helmet, and it's easy to identify. High vis, the user on the footpath, and then again the two persons on the scooters.
1: Sorry, just to be clear, I mean, tomorrow the law is going to extend to the use of helmets and high vis. So if one of your members sees somebody on an e-scooter not wearing a helmet or a high vis, what are they going to do tomorrow?
8: Well, guards, you see, guards can target those very easy breaches. And, of course, there are high visible breaches. But, you know, the high...

0: The problem with that, then again, is that there's a serious cost attached to this, because the guard then requires a physical intervention. He's the witness of the offence. He has to stop the rider. He has to establish the ID. And then he probably more than likely has to inspect the scooter. So there's a high cost involved here. And if we consider the amount of users of these things, say, across the likes of a major European city like Dublin, Cork, Limerick, where there has to be intervention by the guards, there's going to be an issue, because generally at the moment, users of motor vehicles don't believe they're going to be stopped at a checkpoint in the guards. Why? Because I can tell you that our numbers in roads policing, as far back as 2009, were as high as 1,000, and they're presently only at 650, and that's with an increasing population, as you know, that is increased seriously since 2009.
1: Okay, if someone doesn't stop, like if a guard tries to attempt to stop somebody who's not wearing a helmet or a high vis, and they don't stop, what then?
0: Well, as I said before, in respect of this whole issue of contraflow driving, guards are not trained to intervene where you have non-compliance.
1: Not trained to follow somebody on an e-scooter?
0: No, they have no capabilities there to follow somebody who is not compliant. And of course, we have sought protections for guards.
1: So if people keep going, they won't be caught, yes?
0: Well, what I'm going to say, well, that's the crux of it, and that's where we're at, Gavin, because most of your listeners who might be sitting in traffic there now, and they might be sitting beside a guard in a patrol car, but the only difference between that driver who holds a full license and the driver in the patrol car is that the driver in the patrol car is wearing a uniform. Because they have the same level of competency with regards to driving a car, because that is because of a lack of training of our members with regards to driving, and of course that phenomenon that your listeners are all now all too familiar with, that not one Garda is pursuit trained.
1: Niall Hodgins from the Garda Representative Association, thank you very much for speaking with us. 20 past late.
2: The Taoiseach has said that Irish troops will not serve in Lebanon without a UN mandate. His comments come after the Defence Minister Helen McEntee said that Ireland is absolutely among the countries willing to contribute to a European mission in Lebanon. The current UNIFIL mission in Lebanon ends in December, with planning underway for a possible EU-led replacement. In a moment, we'll speak with Cathal Berry, former member of the Irish Defence Forces. But here's what the Defence Minister said at an EU ministers' meeting in Wicklow this week.
3: You can be assured that Ireland will be part of a CSTP mission in Lebanon.
4: She wished to set the Shima Lebanon we do right now against the Tarawudi 6-4, 6-2-9 again, and then as Vitolina, I finish that she needs to beat John as she wins 6-2, 6-7, 6-4. Aina Sabaleka lose only two games as she wins 6-1, 6-1. And Lee come for one set down against Bekic to win 5-7, 7-6, 6-4. We get other games later today as well. The Gazotte go play, Madison Keys go play, Elisa Mertens go play, Naomi Osaka go play, Amanda Anisimova, Buskova, Ayla, all of them, Maria Sakkarin, Mira Andreeva, the Smolly Russia, all of them go play later today. Well, the only the day is going round two, the men said the day inside round two, as Carlos Alcaraz in come for one set down to take the Portuguese Farai, 4-6, 6-9, 6-3, 6-2, 9 game end. Tommy Paul, a first set as he said played against Krzysztof, 6-2, 6-3, 5-7, 6-4. Now in that game, and Bublic, now straight setting day beat Mana Runo 6-3, 6-1, 6-1. Vatore, four sets as I take win a home game as well. Francis Tafoe, straight set win against Japanese Sakamoto 6-3, 7-6, 7-5. Now in that game, and Yalena Strong will play against Cherundolo later today. Felicia Allison will play against Karen Kachanov. Blocks will play, Lorenzo Musetti will play, Tedla Fritz will play, Popoil will play, Mencic will play, Koboli, Birds. All the sudden, equipment the Paul Bunga battle between Bertrand and Van der Zandschulp against Alex Demirnor later today. I'm going to leave that one now. Enter boxing away after Tyson Fury in the confirmatory long wait heavyweight showdown against Britico, Nigerian Britico, Anthony Joshua. All these fights have been planning. I talk. You don't see any fight. But when I enter inside, call boxing, I come on. And Tiger Woods, for inside golf. He not your 5-year driving ban. Tiger Woods for one problem to another. I don't know what's in the way that man. Before I come out for inside football, UEFA, they don't say they're going to use W patch for players where they make their first appearance for inside UEFA Champions League this season. The poster for FC, they will get a world derby. It will be inside the competition, iconic logo for the player who will show face for the first time ever. Well, now, yeah, guys, drop our call to the edition of Format FM and FM 102.7. My name is Nassim Bolu, Atitoni Shola, and you can follow me across all social media at @bols_bols_1. So, if you come here another time, I'll make sure you say, I'm better, better sporting morning. And goodbye.
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6: 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Amademi, hello, my meleshemi, pojio, my reliake, my jab, eboli.
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8: Them gone is spiky.

I share it with Kim Jae, Seaside Kim. I know this. Sad DJ, put this on the replay. I want to hear a fella join up. Me, Bumba, I'm a friend of my lord. Bumba, getting you the piece of cake.

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The depression of reality. 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I am God, the ultimate presence.

0: just thought I'd mention it. But other than that, on the roads, it doesn't look too bad elsewhere, as far as I'm aware at least. If you're travelling by rail, ScotRail telling me all their services are now running to schedule, including the Border Rail service. And that's it. If you come across any problems on the roads, 0131 663 4488 is the number. Provided, of course, it's safe and it's legal for you to make the call.
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Yeah, brilliant song. Easy Lover. From Phil Collins, of course. That was from his album, Chinese Wall. It was released in 1984. And it's one of the albums from him that I've not really listened to properly. I've obviously heard that track before, but there's one or two others on there that I recognise the names, but not, as far as I remember, I've never actually listened to them. I'm going to change that, though. I'm going to try and get a hold of a copy of Chinese Wall and see what we can do. Maybe if I get a hold of one, I'll bring it in and actually have a look, compare it to the library, because I know we've got quite a lot of stuff from Phil Collins on the library here, which is good. But I'll have a look and see what else we can do. Maybe one or two tracks added to the library as well. Anyway, Alan just reminded me to tell people, on the 13th of this month, the Lothian buses are going to be changing routes, numbers, etc. So he's suggesting you look at their website just to catch up with what's going on there. So, Alan, thanks for that. That's on the 13th of September. Changes are going to be taking place. With the buses, Taylor Swift.

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2: From the Sky News Centre at 9, the Prime Minister's warned against complacency over falling small boat crossings as more British and French police are deployed to disrupt so-called mega dinghies. Smugglers are increasingly turning to larger vessels to make fewer journeys. More than 1,050 officers will now patrol...

news, weather, traffic, and everything else you need to know before getting on the go. 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VOCM.

0: really work hard to bring you the good stuff. We're going to check in with Tiff Macklin, Governor of the Bank of Canada. They're holding the interest rate at 2.25%. I guess that's a bit of a spoiler alert, but a lot of talk about how the tariffs with the United States and the trade war is going to impact Canadians. So this is a good bit right coming up. We're also going to hear from the Education Minister, Paul Dinh. They're putting AEDs in schools right across the province. We'll check in with the president at Memorial University, Dr. Janet Morrison. They're bringing in a math program that's going to bridge the gap for students that are new to the university, just coming out of the, you know, the K-12 system. So they might need a little extra help with their math, and that's going to be available. We're also going to take you back to a ceremony held yesterday at the RCMP headquarters here in St. John's. It was at the Memory Garden, and they are honoring the lives of RCMP officers and staff that have lost their lives over the years. So we'll bring you some of that as well. In the meantime, let's find out, because it's cold this morning, but it is lovely. Let's bring in meteorologist Robert Grove joining me on behalf of Environment Canada Gander Weather Office. Good morning, Robert.
1: Good morning.
0: So it's a nice morning right across the island. Tell me about the ridge that's building, that's bringing this sunshine.
1: Yeah, so I mean, that is basically the case. There's a ridge of high pressure that's kind of just sitting right across the island, and it's bringing some dry and also some dry weather and some clear skies. So that's why it's pretty cold this morning, those clear skies contributing to that. Also some fog patches around parts of central Newfoundland this morning. But as that sun comes up, those should burn off. And it looks like a very, very nice day ahead for the entire island, looking like temperatures in the high teens or low 20s, and a very dry air mass as well. So it's going to be not very humid. So not feeling like summer anymore. Definitely already feeling like fall already.
0: Right. Frost last night. There was a risk of that. So I
1: yep.
0: hear you. How's it shaping up for tomorrow?
1: So it's basically much of the same for the most part, for at least for the eastern half of the island. For the western half, the cloud increases early in the morning. And there's a chance of some showers in the afternoon across the entire island. But for the most part, it's not looking like a terrible day. Definitely not as nice as today. But temperatures are basically around the same amount, the same range in the high teens or low 20s, and generally not much wind to speak of. A little bit, some stronger southerlies along the west coast there, but otherwise, and we'll also see some fog patches again tonight in parts of central Newfoundland and parts of the south coast and the Avalon. And then another chance, also a risk of frost again for central Newfoundland, but it doesn't look like as cold, looking like generally potentially as low as plus five. Last night we had a couple places that were somewhere between zero and three, so not as cold, but I mean, you know, the risk is still there. So, but yeah, not too much going on today or tomorrow, really.
0: I like the sound of that, but I know there's something moving in for the weekend, the last long weekend of the summer. Can we take a peek?
1: Yeah, so unfortunately there is a system that's very, very slowly moving eastward right now. It's over Quebec, and then it'll move into the Maritimes tomorrow and kind of south of the island throughout the day on Saturday. There's a little bit of uncertainty as to how far any rain with that system will like spread north. Right now it's looking like the south coast and the Avalon are the most likely to see rain through Saturday, late Saturday and through Sunday. And then looks like maybe potentially more just like scattered showers as you head further north in the island. And some pretty strong winds with it too, probably some of the stronger winds that we've seen for, I mean, most of the summer anyway, and out of the northeast though. So that means it will be cooler and looking like highs like pretty low, you know, low teens, low to mid-teens for the most part, and those northeasterly winds. So, yeah, for the last hurrah of summer, it's going to be feeling a lot more like fall.
0: Well, we can't change it. Robert Grove of the Gander Weather Office, I thank you for your time this morning.
1: No problem.
0: There you go. Love chatting with Robert. He always says it with a smile, you know? Okay, it's 13 minutes past 6 o'clock now. Let's head over to VOCM.com and have a look at the question of the day. But first, as we often do, let's recap yesterday's question. We were asking about road construction. Should it be completed before the school year starts? I mean, everybody thinks it should, but right? Is it possible? Well, the results say this. 36% of people say, yeah, especially on the school bus routes. 28% said, no, that's not realistic. 27% said, yes, full on, yes. And that leaves 9% of people who said, look, that's going to be challenging, right? There's the reality check of it all. Things happen. The best laid plans and stuff gets in the way always. All right. That was yesterday's question. We got a brand new one for you today. It's September the 3rd, Thursday. We're asking, okay, the capital city is asking the provincial and federal governments for a coordinated approach to growing public safety concerns. Do you think the provincial and federal governments are serious about addressing issues stemming from addiction and mental health? This is a very serious question. It is a yes or no option at VOCM.com. A little later in the program, I'm giving it all away now, we're going to speak with a couple of downtown business owners as well to hear what they've been seeing. There was a wave of vandalism that swept down Water Street the night before last. So, yeah, what do you think? What are you seeing in your neighborhood? It's not just a St. John's problem. It's fanning out everywhere. So what do you think? You can text me 709-273-5211. You can leave a voicemail there, or you can do that long distance. It's 888-590-8626, Capital City, asking the provincial and federal governments for a coordinated approach to growing public safety concerns. Do you think the provincial and federal governments are serious about addressing issues stemming from addictions and mental health? All right, we're at quarter after six now. The Bank of Canada says U.S. tariffs on Canadian goods and Canadian counter tariffs, they're set to come into effect next week and will likely be seen in increased costs for consumers. Excuse me. The impact, however, may not be felt for some time. The Bank of Canada is once again holding its key interest rate at 2.25%. Governor Tiff Macklem spoke with reporters yesterday about the potential impact of the escalating trade war.
2: Good morning, governors. Thank you for taking our questions. Craig Lord with the Canadian Press. Counter tariffs from Canada against the United States will go into effect on September 8th. How do you judge the inflationary risks tied to those right now, given that the economy is also expected to struggle to grow under the weight of a re-escalating trade war?
3: Yes, the counter tariffs and indeed the U.S. tariffs also will add costs for some businesses. There's no question about that. And, you know, those costs have to go somewhere. So over time, they could feed through to consumer prices. With respect to the counter tariffs themselves, they're mostly on intermediate inputs. Not much of them is going to directly impact things that are in the CPI. So, what that means is, the effect is less direct. It's going to take more time to pass through. So, we will be refining our estimates. We update our forecast. We'll have to put a number on it. But, you know, our assessment at this point is that the inflationary impact of those counter tariffs is fairly modest. You know, the bigger issue for inflation is really what's going on in the Middle East. I mean, oil prices, we saw while there was that ceasefire, you saw oil prices come down. Obviously, the ceasefire is over. The conflict has re-escalated. Oil prices are back up. In our July forecast, we had oil prices in Q3 at $75. I mean, they're sitting at about $90 today. The real issue is how long do those oil prices stay high? How high do they go? And as I said, the longer that drags on, the bigger the risk that it starts to spill over to the prices of other goods and services. So yes, we are going to be tracking the effects of the counter tariffs. But the much bigger impact is really what's going on in energy markets.
0: And that is Bank of Canada Governor Tiff Macklem. He was speaking with reporters yesterday just about some of the impacts that they're anticipating from this escalating trade war.
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0: Coast 89.7, Timeless Hits, East Coast Favorites, and Carole King, and One Fine Day at 6:11. Good morning, and welcome to Thursday. I'm Bill Bradley. A little bit of sunshine peeking through there on the horizon, which we're going to get today before we get that big downpour on the weekend. And I mean a lot of rain. More on that coming up in just a bit here at the Coast 89.7. Online on our Facebook question of the day today, Coastal Announcers. If you got some time before 8, about 50 years ago, it was a favorite game of kids, but today, 80% have never played it. What do you think it is? You can comment now. Have the answer for you coming up just after 8 o'clock this morning. Also after 8, it's our Coast Community Call-Out brought to you by Sydney Credit Union. And this morning, we chat with Carl Ghetto, the founder of the Cape Breton Jazz Festival, which kicks off the end of this month. More details on that coming up after 8.
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3: 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Every week we've got 2 solid hours of Cape Breton artists and their music. We bring you the vintage tunes you know and love, plus the latest to hit the scene here on the island. It's a nice... good time, and you won't want to miss it. That's the

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2: 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Tonight, clear. Becoming partly cloudy overnight. Fog patches developing overnight. Low 7. For Friday, September 4th, cloudy. High 18. Friday night, cloudy with 40% chance of showers. Low 11. This weather update was brought to you by GLA Audiovisual in Gander. For all your audiovisual needs, such as festivals, concerts, conferences, trade shows, and conventions, call GLA Audiovisual at 709-290-8517. And now it's time for your Valley Radio News Update. The provincial government has issued a public expression of interest for the potential divestment and future development of the Buckens Generating Facility. This expression of interest invites interested parties to bring forward proposals outlining potential uses for the facility, anticipated economic benefits, and plans for its long-term operation and development. As a publicly owned asset, any potential divestment must be considered through a fair, transparent, and competitive process. The expression of interest will allow the provincial government to assess the market, compare potential proposals, and determine the approach that offers the greatest overall benefit to Newfoundland and Labrador. This process will provide an opportunity to identify proposals that support regional economic development, Indigenous participation, employment, investment, and the productive use of existing infrastructure. Further information regarding the expression of interest, including submission requirements and timelines, can be found on the MRRX tendering platform. The deadline for submissions is October 20th. Gander RCMP ticketed a 64-year-old suspended driver and seized the vehicle he was driving during a traffic stop. Just before 7:30 p.m. on September 1st, an officer stopped a vehicle traveling on Grandy Avenue in Gander out of concern that it might not be roadworthy. Checks conducted on the driver confirmed that the 64-year-old Wings Point man was operating the vehicle with a suspended driver's license. It did not have a valid insurance policy. The driver was issued tickets under the Highway Traffic Act for driving while suspended and driving without a policy of insurance. The truck he was operating was seized by police and impounded. And now a Grand Falls, Windsor community update. The town of Grand Falls, Windsor advises residents that the annual waterline flushing program continues today from 8 a.m. to 4 p.m. in the areas of Whitmore Street, 17th Avenue, 18th Avenue, Bennett Avenue, Pondview Drive, and Sherwood Avenue. Residents in the affected areas may experience temporary water discoloration and or low water pressure during this time. Public Works thanks residents for their cooperation and understanding. The Royal Canadian Legion Branch 12 is pleased to announce there will be live entertainment featuring Gil and Jim at the Branch 12 Bunker Lounge tomorrow from 7 to 9 p.m. Residents are advised that Town Hall will be closed on Monday, September 7th, to observe Labor Day. Town Hall will reopen at 8:30 a.m. on Tuesday, September 8th. Garbage collection that is regularly scheduled for Monday will be collected on Tuesday, September 8th. Tuesday's collection will proceed as normal. Start planning your Labor Day parade float. Community groups, businesses, organizations, sports teams, and residents are invited to be part of this year's Labor Day parade happening on Monday, September 7th. Show off your creativity for a chance to win Best Decorated Float. Kids can also take part in the Bicycle Decorating Contest. The town of Grand Falls, Windsor is holding a senior wellness show on September 23rd from 10 a.m. to 2 p.m. at the Joe Burr Memorial Stadium. There will be live entertainment by UC5, free healthy snacks, free tea and coffee, prize draws, 40-plus exhibitors, and more. This event is specifically designed to provide information, resources, and services to older adults, typically those aged 55 and above. The Senior Wellness Show provides exhibitors a unique platform for people in the Exploits region to explore various products, services, and opportunities related to their health, lifestyle, and well-being. The Perfectly Centered ATV Poutine Festival is back. 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For the cost and a full schedule of events, please visit the town's website. This has been your latest news and community update. 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
2: Good Thursday morning, and it's gorgeous. It is dry and clear, a little bit chilly, but that doesn't impact the drive, right? Lovely everywhere you go. It's the kind of morning where you might feel your foot feeling a little heavy, so caution advised there. Try to stick to the speed limits. We've got Portugal Cove Road and Major's Path. There'll be no speeding through there, hey? That is a slowdown for drivers, especially on Portugal Cove Road. They are looking to pull the intersection out of there overnight between the 10th and the 17th of September. So that'll be, you know, smooth, hopefully. We've got construction on the shared use path and some work happening on Canada Drive. So it's closed from Renew Street to Cowan Avenue, but there's detours like through the side streets. Also seeing some delineator posts set up there for the shared use path. That is from the Waterford Bridge Road overpass if you're going up towards Topsail Road. And it's not out into the road, but just be aware that there is a construction zone in that area. We've got lane reductions out on the highway near Fox Trap Access Road, the Flanders and the Beaumont Hamel sailing for Belle Island Ferry Service, and the Amera is docking here in St. John's at 8 o'clock. 913 passengers. I'm just looking. It's still a little ways out past the Narrows, but it's going to come into view pretty soon, and it will alter parking downtown on the harbor front. That's your VOCM traffic. I'm Jerry Lynn Mackey.
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4: St. John's Metro, rest of the Avalon and Clarenville, sunshine today, a high of 18. Nice evening, low of 11. Sunny breaks for tomorrow, high of 17. Central Newfoundland, sunshine for today, high of 21. A few clouds for tonight, low of 11. Sunny breaks tomorrow, high of 20. For the South Coast, sun and cloud today, high of 18, a few clouds for tonight, low of 14, sunny breaks tomorrow, and a high of 17. And the West Coast, Southwest Coast, Northern Peninsula, sunshine today, a high of 20, becoming cloudy this evening, low of 11, and mainly cloudy tomorrow, with a high of 19. Right now in St. John's, we have beautiful sunny skies. The temperature, though, at 6, so a little cooler than we've been used to. I'll be back with all the news of the day at 7:45 for VOCM News. I'm Sarah Strickland.
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2: We're at 12 minutes past 7 o'clock on this Thursday morning. Just a gorgeous morning out there. What happened to my music? I don't know. Oh, we'll just keep humming along like I do. We've got a big hour ahead of us. We're going to hear from Health Minister Jody Wall in just a minute. Richard Duggan spoke with him about this public engagement process. It's part of this review of the Personal Health Information Act. So we'll tell you more about that. We'll also hear from Todd Perrin. He is a chef at Rabble Restaurant on Water Street in St. John's, just kind of, you know, speaking out ultimately about what he's seeing as a person who's working downtown every day, every other day, if not every day. So we'll hear some of his safety concerns around that. We're also going to check in with Corey Abbott of Steel Hotels in Gander. Now, there was a national story earlier this week that said all the rooms were booked, and Sarah Strickland and I were kind of sniffing it out earlier this morning to see if we could find any rooms that were available in Gander. There still are a few. It's not with Steel, though. So we'll hear all about preparations for the big 9/11 25th anniversary. It's reflective, but it's also a moment where people can come together in Gander and recognize, you know, some of the kindness that was seen in that community. And Corey's also one of the volunteers working with these ceremonies. So I can't wait to check in with him. Lots to bring you, as I say. In the meantime, let's head over to VOCM.com quickly and check in on the question of the day for today. We're asking, the capital city's asking the provincial and federal governments for a coordinated approach to growing public safety concerns. Do you think the provincial and federal governments are serious about addressing issues stemming from addictions and mental health? It's a yes or no option at VOCM.com. You can always weigh in further if you want. If you have something to say, please text me 709-273-5211. That's also the number to call locally or long distance. You can call 888-590-8626. All right, so the provincial government has launched a public engagement process as part of its review of the Personal Health Information Act. Earlier this year, concerned parents spoke out about the interpretation of a decades-old policy under the new digital core care system. The issue was in relation to parental access to the medical files of children between the ages of 12 and 15. The situation prompted government to initiate a review of the legislation. VOCM's Richard Duggan speaks with Health Minister Jody Wall about the review.
6: The purpose behind the public engagement is we want to build upon the 2023 report. So we're asking people to, of course, to have up-to-date information, to reach out to us and share their views with respect to the Public Health Information Act, FHIA, as it's commonly known. So there's several ways you can certainly be part of the engagement process. You can go online. The questionnaire is available at EngageNL. And you can certainly send us an email at FHIA, P-H-I-A, review, 2026, at gov.nl.ca. And of course, we're always happy to accept written submissions. If someone wants to write a letter and send it to the Department of Health and Community Services, we're happy to take that as well. So the online submissions through EngageNL, they'll be accepted until September 21st. The emails and the written submissions, we'll accept them until the end of September, September 30th, because we want to give people sufficient time to be part of the engagement process, and we're really hoping that people do take this engagement process up and take part in it. And then, of course, it gives us sufficient time afterwards to take all that information, and my team and I are here and ready to get at that work. And so we're really hoping that people really take this up, and we want to hear from them.
7: Is the goal to have some sort of legislative amendments ready for when the House of Assembly reopens in a few weeks?
6: Well, we're hoping that we certainly have this work done. The House of Assembly opens up on October 26th. We're looking at the fall sitting and having this piece of legislation in the House, hopefully this fall. As part of any good governance, all legislations are looked at on a regular basis. And, of course, we want to ensure that this piece of legislation certainly is going to work for the people of Newfoundland and Labrador, and that it's up to date and it's accurate and it's responsive to the people's needs.
7: What have you already been hearing from people on this?
6: Well, we've certainly been hearing from people right across the province since this began. This piece of legislation has been in force since 2011, but it was only back earlier this year when it came to light through the implementation of Core Care. So, as a government, we always prioritize the health and safety of our children and youth in the province, always, and we also recognize the central role, the important role that parents and guardians have in the safety of their children, including their healthcare information. So this is really important as we move forward. As a minister, as a new minister in Health and Community Services, I realize the importance of this legislation, and that's why it's one of the first items that we tackled when my team and I came to the department. And I have to say, the team here at the Health Community Services are fantastic, great to work with, and really looking forward to continuing this process. But as a government, we also have to be aware with respect to parents and guardians. As a minister, I value the important role that parents and guardians have. As a father and as a grandfather, I certainly value and appreciate and understand that important role on a personal level. As a minister, I realize the importance of the legislation. And we have to look at the rights of the parents, we have to look at the rights of the children, and that's why this piece of legislation is important, and that's why we are pushing this engagement process. Hopefully, people will take us up on the offer to be engaged, and as I said, we have three different ways that they can certainly reach out and share their thoughts with us.
2: 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He was speaking about this latest review with VOCM's Richard Duggan.
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8: for your chance to win. 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
9: 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Kilo silver, taro asuni. I don't know your talk. Diamond to buy a tesseric, then look, he should use his hat too. Do another on the panel, but to the arm, a quarter smash of quamber, singing to tune a Sunday Sunday on түссанут илангут нақаллаттаартсарникусоқ уллаарманна накисутисуарпут
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0: country is desperately sick, and man is on the critical list. I really don't know where we go from here.
1: That last track was Kirby. That last track was Miss Black America by Kirby, one of my favorite Southern Black singers from Mississippi. She has more than just rhythm, but a real intention in her music. The next artist I'll be highlighting is Dorje the Singing Shaman. Dorje is a Black gender nonconforming country artist based in Edmonton, a Miskwiji Waskaigan. They grew up in rural Alberta where their grandparents were farmers. Country music has always been a part of their world. Through music about their own traumatic and abusive and abandoning experiences, they inspire others on a journey of mending. After dealing with these hardships, they decided to take up Buddhism and become a practicing shaman and healer and use that energy to facilitate healing through their art and music. The next track I'll be playing is New Kind of Outlaw by Dorje the Singing Shaman, released in 2020. Please enjoy.

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0: We've got partly cloudy skies right now, 74 degrees in Akron, overcast skies, 71 degrees in downtown Cleveland. Mostly sunny today with a slight chance of scattered showers and thunderstorms, the high reaching 88 degrees. Cloudy tonight, thunderstorms are likely overnight. Rain could be heavy at times, a low of 70. WKSU 651, here's the Marketplace Morning Report.
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5: From Marketplace in Washington, I'm Kimberly Adams. We're headed into Labor Day weekend, a celebration of America's labor movement and unions, but only about 10% of workers were in unions in 2025, according to the Bureau of Labor Statistics. State laws have a big impact on union membership, as well as worker wages more broadly. A new report from the Economic Policy Institute finds people who live in right-to-work states make nearly 7% less on average than people who live in states without right-to-work laws. That wage gap has more than doubled in the last decade. Marketplace's Samantha Fields has more.
6: 26 states have so-called right-to-work laws. Kentucky was the last to pass one in 2017.
7: Right to work is kind of a misnomer.
6: Elise Gould at the Economic Policy Institute says these laws do not offer workers any job protections.
7: Instead, what they do is prohibit any requirement that workers covered by a union contract either join the union or contribute toward the cost of union representation,
6: which makes unionizing harder. In states with right to work laws, just 6% of workers are in a union versus 16% in states without these laws. And salaries are lower on average, especially for women and Black and Hispanic workers, says Kyle Moore at the Century Foundation.
8: A lot of that comes down to what unions do for folks, right? Black workers often see a greater benefit from having a union than white workers because the private market is often unfair to Black workers.
6: But Gould at EPI says the right-to-work laws themselves are just one factor.
7: Non-right-to-work states are more likely to have higher minimum wages. They're more likely to have restrictions on non-compete agreements or pay transparency policies.
6: And she says those policies are likely also contributing to higher wages for workers in those states. I'm Samantha Fields for Marketplace.
5: Let's do the numbers. The FTSE in London is basically flat. Dow, S&P, and NASDAQ futures are mixed in the negative 2/10 to slightly up percent, like a less than 1/10% range, with the Dow future up 12 points. The 10-year Treasury yield is down at 4.79%. And we have a weekly newsletter that goes out every Friday. You can get the best of Marketplace straight to your inbox. Sign up today to get it tomorrow. We have explainers and analysis on the economic news of the week. 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
5: Tomorrow, we get the big monthly jobs report. And one thing it's been showing lately is the declining labor force participation rate, the idea that a bigger chunk of the population has stopped working and is no longer looking for a job. Part of that is because of the demographic fact that the U.S. population is getting older, which means more people are retiring, but also more potential workers are managing their own health issues. Here's one story as part of our new series, Clocked Out.
9: My name is Brian O'Connell, and I'm 72 years old. I'm a retired Air Force aviator. I then became an Air Force junior ROTC instructor. So I taught for over 8 years, and then my eyesight started going south. I was diagnosed with glaucoma while I was still on active duty in the Air Force. And then about, 15 years after I was diagnosed, I had a pressure spike, and that's when I experienced immediate vision loss. In early 2016, I realized that I didn't think that I was going to be able to continue to teach. So at the end of the school year, I retired. It was very difficult to step away because it was not on my terms. I really enjoyed what I was doing as a teacher. I enjoyed the daily interaction with the students. I enjoyed the extracurricular activities that I was part of. Things were a little dark and sometimes, and I started avoiding just being around other people who I knew because I was not able to see their faces, and therefore I felt uncomfortable. Until one day, my wife was reading a letter to the editor to the local newspaper from a veteran who wrote in about a program the Department of Veterans Affairs offers, the VA, called the Blind Rehabilitation Center. It's a service to basically teach veterans how to deal with that, technology and orientation and mobility and life skills. I learned a tremendous amount. In 2022, my friend and former fellow instructor told me that the guy who replaced me was also going to retire, and there was no one who was going to replace him. And so I said to him, almost without thinking too hard about it, if you don't mind a blind guy coming back, I'll come back and I'll teach. I came back and started teaching in January of 2023. My process was different, but the result was the same. I was their teacher, I was their instructor. My fellow instructor and I were teammates again. We taught together for another 2.5 years. Until he was ready to retire. And at that point, I said, hey man, we'll go out together, and this time it's on my terms.
5: That was Brian O'Connell. You can hear more from this series and tell us about your story of leaving the labor force or getting back in at marketplace.org/clockedout. In Washington, I'm Kimberly Adams with the Marketplace Morning Report. 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
10: 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Now the company is facing big-time backlash for what critics call excessive surveillance. The fight over Flock, next time on 1A.
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1: Yes, we have ascended. Welcome to What's Going On. This is Flight 995. I'm your pilot, Frenchie Davis. I see we have some more passengers ready to get on board. We're talking about scams today. We won't be scammed, not here on BAI. 1-212-209-2877. We're going to segue over to a little national news, pick up Jesse, and then we're going to pick you up. Passengers, just hang on. 1-212-209-2877. Here's national news.
2: From across the nation and around the world, for Pacifica Headlines, I'm Jesse Lent. Palestinians attempt to defend their property against a bulldozer and other heavy machinery as Israeli forces destroy their land, uprooting decades-old olive trees and using pepper spray on those who resist in the occupied West Bank yesterday, footage and reporting courtesy of Al Jazeera. The news outlet reports Israeli forces have demolished several Palestinian homes in Nablus in recent days. Israeli troops shot two Palestinians and wounded several others in Beit Lahia this morning in the northern Gaza Strip, according to the Wafa news agency. Yesterday, Israeli forces fired tear gas into a mosque in the occupied West Bank, leaving worshippers inside struggling to breathe hours after settlers tried to set fire to a second mosque in their territory. Footage verified by Al Jazeera showed worshippers at the mosque, which is in Madma near Nablus, coughing in the aftermath of the tear gas attack. One elderly man was seen bent over as another tried to help him. Yesterday's attacks come as the Palestinian Ministry of Religious Affairs reports at least 13 mosques have been vandalized by the Israeli military or Israeli settlers so far this year. The Iranian health minister told Reuters that 18 people were killed and 108 wounded in Tuesday night's U.S. strikes across Iran. The Iranian Red Crescent confirms that 4 people were killed and 67 wounded at a wedding ceremony near the coast of the Strait of Hormuz. These deaths are in addition to the 3,636 people killed in the U.S. and Israel's joint war on Iran as of April 7th, including 1,701 civilians, according to the Human Rights Activist News Agency, a U.S.-based independent Iranian rights group. This morning, Iran's Tasnim News Agency is reporting that the Iranian army struck satellite communication systems, equipment depots, and fighter jet hangars at Ahmad al-Jaber base in Kuwait in what it described as the 31st phase of an operation called Seika, or Lightning. The Iranian Army's public relations office said missiles and drones were used in the strike, which it said damaged communication systems and aircraft hangars. Iranian forces also reportedly struck troop deployments and radar systems at the Al-Minhad Air Base in the United Arab Emirates, which it described as an important hub for the support and air mobility of foreign forces. Iran's army called the strikes retaliation for previous casualties among its armed forces and warned that its response to further attacks, quote, will be harsh and destructive and would continue, quote, until the final victory. According to Reuters, top aides in the Trump administration are pushing to keep the war from escalating before November's midterm elections in an attempt to head off Republican electoral losses. White House officials will reportedly consider ramping up military action after the vote on November 3rd for people familiar with the discussion told the news agency. The European Union is considering a new round of sanctions against Russia following what the organization describes as a failed Russian drone attack at Germany's Leipzig-Halle airport last month, reportedly using a drone laden with explosives. On Tuesday, Germany announced that it would shut down a Russian consulate, among other measures, according to the AP. The drone was found near a Ukrainian cargo plane, and the device was defused. The airport is a major international freight hub used for providing support to Ukraine. It is clear that it has all the hallmarks of state-sponsored terrorism. The question is, what do we do about this? EU Foreign Policy Chief Kaya Kallas told reporters before chairing a meeting of the bloc's foreign ministers in Ireland yesterday. The EU has imposed almost 24 packages of sanctions on Russia over the war in Ukraine, hitting more than 3,000 officials, oligarchs, and entities including banks, energy companies, and drone makers. According to European Commission President Ursula von der Leyen, this is a major diplomatic incident. Footage courtesy of Reuters.
3: This was an attack using military-grade material carried out by Russian operatives on European Union soil. We will not tolerate it.
2: The Pentagon rolled out guidelines yesterday for a new mandatory testosterone deficiency screening policy for active duty and reserve service members aged 30 and older, originally announced by Defense Secretary Pete Hegseth back in July. According to Reuters, doctors have raised concerns that broad testosterone testing could lead to unnecessary or potentially harmful treatment. Those are the latest Pacifica headlines for the Pacifica Network. I'm Jesse Lent.
1: Thank you so much for that broad international and national news. I think as Jesse was speaking, I was hearing the scams. We have ascended. We are in our second hour. If you are just tuning in, welcome to What's Going On, Flight 995. I'm your pilot, Frenchie, with my co-pilot, Wee. There are passengers in line. I see you. Now, the moment a 35-year-old man with a football helmet and a dating app convinced 26 women across four states that he was an NFL wide receiver and a real estate tycoon. I started to think about all the other scams that exist. November 2026 were the most sophisticated long con in American politics. That your vote doesn't matter is a scam. And it's being run at scale on 92 million eligible Americans who didn't show up in 2024. Now, our altitude is high enough to see the whole ecosystem. We see the romance scams. We see the war budget scams. We see the deficit scams. We see the bank account money laundering scams, the insurance scams, the tithing scams, the political corruption scams. And then the critical question: if we participate in rigged systems every single day we participate, why would we opt out of the one rigged system that requires our participation to unrig it? That's what we're talking about today. 1-212-209-2877. Let's get some other passengers on this flight. Good morning, passenger. What's your name and where are you flying in from?
4: Is that me, Frenchie?
1: That is you. Welcome aboard.
4: Good morning, Frenchie. I want to compliment you. You've brought back WBAI in a way that I cannot explain to you. I listened to WBAI when I was 20 years old, and I'm 73 now. And you have an ability to talk to people, and your show is very, very, very well structured, and you think ahead of time before you say anything. Let's talk about scams. Obviously, there are people that think that they use hope, as you said, and other people that know. I read a great book many years ago about doubt, and another one about hoaxes. In hoc est is where hoax comes from. It was used against the Catholics by the Protestants, both scamming each other while they tried to tell you what Jesus was. That's near impossible because there's so many decades, so many centuries of layers of opinion. Whatever happened 2,000 years ago is a mystery to me, and I've studied it carefully. The second thing, it was very clearly explained in that book that the way in which they con you, The Confidence Man by Herman Melville, I was reading it back in 1985, 1990, pointed out that they get your confidence.
5: Congressional hearing, he went to bat for a general who'd been removed. And we know from a person close to Driscoll, who wasn't authorized to speak publicly, that Driscoll did have a final meeting with President Trump, where he told him that Hegseth's arbitrary firings are making it harder to modernize the military because really good people are getting fired and it's hollowing out the senior ranks. And he also told Trump that the U.S. is losing the Iran war, that the war is draining the U.S. stockpiles of missiles, and then Driscoll handed in his resignation.
6: I'm glad you mentioned the war with Iran. What do all these personnel changes mean for ongoing operations?
5: Yeah, like you say, this is happening while the country is at war. And besides Iran, the administration is marking a year now since it started simply blowing up boats that are coming from South America on the suspicion that they're carrying drugs, killing the sometimes unarmed people on board with no trial, no warning. Admiral Alvin Halsey was the head of SOUTHCOM, Southern Command, a year ago when these boat strikes began, and he resigned about 2 years before his term was up. Halsey was among a tiny number of black flag officers. He's never spoken publicly about why he resigned. But now the administration was saying that this year of boat strikes has reduced the amount of drugs entering the U.S. They haven't offered evidence to support that. But it's worth noting that these strikes started as part of a buildup that toppled Venezuelan leader Nicolas Maduro. That operation was almost too quick to even call it a war. But a number of senior former military officials have said they think that President Trump came away from that thinking that everything always goes to plan and wars and regime changes can be easy. And now the war in Iran is into its seventh month, and there's a lot of turmoil within the ranks of the U.S. military.
6: NPR's Quil Lawrence, thanks so much. Really appreciate it.
5: Thank you.
6: Our retired officer who's been watching the dismissals with concern is General Peter Carelli. He served for almost 40 years, including multiple tours in Iraq and as vice chief of staff of the Army. General Carelli, welcome.
7: It's good to be with you.
6: What patterns, if any, do you see in these firings and retirements and denials of promotion?
7: Well, there are many patterns, but the one that concerns me most is the injustice seems to fall the hardest on women in the service. We worked very, very hard to ensure that women were represented at the highest ranks of our service.
6: We know, based on the numbers, that a lot of women have been targeted for firings, but why is it hitting them harder?
7: Well, you know, a woman competing for a star today has to build a record at least as strong as her male peers. With fewer of those opportunities available to her, she's under more scrutiny with less margin for a single mistake, and often while carrying burdens at home that her male counterparts have never had to answer for.
6: What else is happening through these firings? What message is being sent to the military as a whole?
7: You have to agree and not speak truth to power, which I think is very, very important. We take an oath to support and defend the Constitution against all enemies, foreign and domestic. And I worry that this pattern will discourage folks from speaking up when they don't agree or they receive an unlawful order.
6: Is this like any previous set of firings you can recall from your almost four decades in the service?
7: Not that I can recall. I cannot. I mean, there surely have been secretaries of defenses who have fired officers. I look back on my experience and I can remember three or four or five. But you know, what's always been different with those firings is we have been told why they were fired. I don't know a single instance now that we have been told why those officers were fired.
6: What is important about that?
7: Well, I think it's very important because it says that we're holding officers accountable. But
6: oh, wait a minute. I want to understand what you're saying. Why is it important to give a reason for the firing? Is it because you want to show that the firing was for something that was done and not because, say, of their political orientation?
7: Right. Or that they don't agree with policies that that are being implemented.
6: How would you describe the force that's being created then by the people who were left behind?
7: Well, I worry about that force. I really worry about that force. And, you know, like I said, the message to every officer. Still serving seems to me to be unmistakable.

0: when there is a shooting war on?
1: When you let these people go, when you don't get them promoted, when they're forced out of the service, this isn't like going into a company and taking out folks and you go find others to fill those slots. There is no one to fill those slots. There is no one to fill those slots. If you promote from below, okay, you're promoting people with little experience. And that's what you lose here, is you lose folks that have been in the service for, you know, 30 years, 35 years, who have a tremendous amount of experience that is absolutely critical when fighting the wars that we're fighting today. So, and preparing for the wars of the future.
0: General Peter Corelli served for almost 40 years in the U.S. Army. General, thanks so much.
1: Thank you.
2: The world will soon cross a dangerous climate change threshold. That's according to a new report from the United Nations. It warns that countries will need to prepare for worsening disasters, as NPR's Lauren Sommer reports.
3: Back in 2015, countries came together to tackle climate change. They agreed to try to limit warming to 1.5 degrees Celsius, which is 2.7 degrees Fahrenheit, compared to pre-industrial temperatures. That threshold has big impacts, like more intense storms and hotter heat waves. But if the planet gets hotter than that, the impacts get much worse. This week, United Nations officials admitted the world is not going to limit warming to 1.5 degrees.
4: At this point, it's our projection that avoidance is near impossible.
3: Inger Andersen is executive director of the United Nations Environment Program, which put out the report. She says the world will hit 1.5 degrees within a few years, most likely.
4: This is the legacy of our own inaction. Across the globe, extreme heat waves already proving that climate impacts will strike faster, hit harder, and last longer, costing more lives and causing deeper disruptions.
3: Andersen says the damage will be particularly bad for some of the world's most vulnerable countries. Low-lying islands will face flooding from sea level rise, as well as coastal cities. More intense droughts could affect food supplies around the world. Now, the question is how long the world will stay hotter than 1.5 degrees Celsius. The UN says a best-case scenario is 1.8 degrees by the end of the century. That's if countries follow through on their promises to cut emissions from burning fossil fuels. But right now, even 1.8 degrees doesn't look likely because countries are way behind on those goals.
4: If we were to bypass 1.8, then getting back down to 1.5 will be extremely difficult.
3: Limiting how long the planet is hotter than 1.5 degrees comes down to renewable energy, the UN report says. Countries need to rapidly shift away from fossil fuels and scale up solar and wind so carbon emissions fall to zero. Even then, the report finds that more is needed, like sucking emissions right out of the atmosphere. That's the only way to make up for what Andersen calls climate procrastination. Lauren Sommer, NPR News.

0: Good morning to Creston and Sasha in South Carolina. I will be with you next week. Not you specifically, but I don't know. Maybe we could have a coffee. Good morning to Fred and Alan and Peter in Saranac Lake. And the overused word, legend, WFMU writer, raconteur, and presenter of perfection. Gaylord Fields yesterday had laser eye surgery. Today, he's being unbandaged. Tomorrow, he will lead a new vision for life. Gaylord Fields, I hope your vision is more than 2020. You are Cyclops now. Something big happening, not tonight, but next Thursday, here live at Monty Hall. It's Jersey City, the home of WFMU. We are having a Simpsons trivia night. Susie Hotrod, Nate Kay, Amanda, Martin McSorley and Greg from Zone 5 will be testing your knowledge of the greatest family ever to walk Cartoon World. The Simpsons trivia night. $10 in, all proceeds go towards WFMU. 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We'll see you there.
1: Gentlemen, I give you Britannia. Gambling with all the glitz and glamour of the British Isles. And best of all, the waitresses and showgirls are all real Brits. Fresh from the Strait of Sussex, they are.
2: 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Mm-hmm.

0: Because you see, you're here forever.
1: Don't forget, you're here forever.

I want our children to grow up knowing the taste of a British apple, of Cornish sardines, of Herefordshire pears, of Norfolk turkey, of Melton Mowbray pork pies, and of course, of black pudding. Yeah.

0: alleged assault by a senior kitchen staff. The consultant, who represents the female employee, says she reported the alleged incident to the company's human resources department on the same day it occurred, early in June. He says she returned the following day and gave a full verbal account before being directed to repeat it to the company's security department. According to the consultant, security prepared a written statement for the employee to sign, but she refused because she said it did not accurately reflect her account. The consultant says the matter was not properly investigated for more than a month until the employee's previous representative wrote to the company. He says the matter remains unresolved about 3 months after the alleged incident, and the employee does not intend to resign. The consultant says he has advised her to report the matter to the police. He also says three other employees allegedly witnessed the incident and is demanding copies of their signed statements, along with the statement from the accused manager. The consultant has given the company until September 3rd to provide the information, warning that he will take further action if it does not cooperate. Now, the medical benefit scheme is encouraging employees and members of the public to wear blue every Friday in September as part of its observance of Prostate Cancer Awareness Month. The initiative, dubbed Blue It Up, begins this Friday, September 4th, and is aimed at showing support for prostate cancer survivors, families affected by the disease, and men being encouraged to take greater responsibility for their health. Participants are being urged to wear blue clothing or accessories each Friday and to use the campaign as an opportunity to start conversations about prostate health screening and early action. MBS is also encouraging women, relatives and friends, and co-workers to support. In other news, legendary West Indies fast bowler and assistant coach of the Antiguan Barbuda Falcons, Sir Kirtley Ambrose, is thanking the Antiguan Barbuda public for what he terms the really brilliant show of support the team received during its four Caribbean Premier League home games.
1: It was a magnificent crowd. We were all surprised that every single game, every night, the crowd came out. I mean, last year, we had a decent crowd, but this year was really, really brilliant. We enjoyed it, and we played some good cricket, so they left very, very comfortable and pleased that we've done so well. And that's what winning does. You win in games, the crowd will come out and support you. And I just want to say to Antiguans and Barbudans, you know, we all appreciate the support, and hopefully we can go all the way, and it made them even happier.
0: Reports indicate that close to 6,000 fans attended the Falcons versus Barbados Tridents match on August 25th, while close to 10,000 fans watched the home team take on Guyana Amazon Warriors on August 23rd. On August 22nd, a little over 7,000 were present at the North Sound venue for the Falcons versus Trinbago Knight Riders match, while little over 5,000 seats were occupied during the first home game against St. Kitts and Nevis Patriots on August 20th. Head coach of the Falcons team, Paul Nixon, commended the ground staff at the Sir Vivian Richards Stadium for creating what he says were wonderful playing conditions.
2: I thought it was excellent. I thought we had some unbelievable games. You know, most games going to the wire, which is what broadcasters want. Sometimes coaches and players don't want it to go to the wire. But no, we've had some wonderful grounds. I felt there were some good pitches last year. And, you know, a lot depends on weather. A lot depends on, you know, the conditions that are out of their control. And the nice thing for us is the communication's good. We're very open and honest with each other. Our relationships are fantastic. And they try to give us everything we can have, which we really respect and thank them for.
0: The Antigua and Barbuda Falcons won 3 of their 4 matches at home, with wins over St. Kitts and Nevis Patriots, the Trinbago Knight Riders, and the Barbados Tridents. Now, in some crime news, police are continuing their investigation into a shooting in Hatton that left Trevor Underwood of Wetherill's estate injured. Police say Underwood was shot while inside his vehicle near Bruce's nightclub at around 10:45 p.m. on Tuesday. He reportedly drove himself to the Sylvester Byrd Medical Center, where he was treated for two gunshot wounds to the lower abdomen. Police say Underwood was listed in critical condition and required emergency surgery. Meanwhile, members of the public who are able to donate O positive blood are being asked to visit the Sylvester Byrd Medical Center to assist Underwood. Anyone who witnessed the incident or has information that can assist investigators is asked to contact the Criminal Investigations Department at 462-3913 or 462-3914 or Crime Stoppers at 800 tips. And with that, we come to the end of our local segment this hour, but stay tuned for regional and international news.
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1: Caribbean Airlines says it carried more than 75,000 passengers on its Trinidad and Tobago domestic route in August at the height of this year's summer travel season. The airline's acting CEO, Farmer Kilowan, described the air bridge as more than just a route, calling it a vital link that keeps families connected, supports businesses, and gives communities access to essential services across the two islands. He says Caribbean Airlines remains committed to safe and reliable service as demand continues to grow. August figures follow a strong July when the airline transported 67,000 passengers between the islands. Caribbean Airlines says it responded to rising demand by increasing capacity in phases, first in mid-July, then again at the start of August, with additional seats added for the Great Race weekend. The airline says the phased approach helped it accommodate peak travel demand between Trinidad and Tobago and maintain reliable connectivity during one of the busiest periods for the countries of the year. Now, on the international scene, more lawsuits have been filed against OpenAI in connection with February's deadly mass shooting in Canada that took the lives of 5 students and a teacher. More from CBS News.
2: The AI company is being accused of aiding and abetting the perpetrator. The new complaints filed by teachers, students, and a principal who were present at the massacre allege the company knew the perpetrator was planning the attack, but made a conscious decision not to warn authorities. OpenAI responded saying it was, quote, frustrating to see a lawyer involved making false claims about the teams and the individuals.
3: So we have different plaintiffs. The first set of plaintiffs were those where they were the victims' families or those who suffered catastrophic injuries. This is a second set of plaintiffs where they suffered different types of injuries. For instance, mental health injuries, or much more in comparison, minor physical injuries. And so that also changes the legal theory of the case. They're also alleging in a bit more detail that the leaders of OpenAI understood the danger that the defendant posed, or excuse me, the dangers that were posed in this case, and that they failed to do anything. So the overall legal theory is the same in the sense of a failure to act, a failure to warn, a failure to report. So what they're saying is that they have safety protocols in place, that they feel terrible about what happened, but essentially that this is not their responsibility.

new findings show endometriosis and adenomyosis strike women earlier than believed. The coach of the Falcons is expressing gratitude to the Antiguan public for their support. In the region, Caribbean Airlines carries over 75,000 passengers on its Trinidad and Tobago route in August.

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0: Thursday, September 3rd. Another hot afternoon, humid afternoon, high near 93. Feeling closer later to about 103. Could see some rain and thunderstorms as well. An extreme heat warning still in effect until about 7 p.m. tonight. Coming up, talking Operation Midway Blitz. It didn't just affect immigrants in the Chicago area. It also took quite a toll on the people helping them. We meet one of those helpers in about 15 minutes. In traffic, eastbound 90 still jammed because of a crash investigation at Beverly Road. Everything on the right shoulder, but you're still stop and go from the Elgin Plaza. A crash on the northbound Tri-State in the center lane at Roosevelt Road stacked from 75th. And busy on a 55 northbound crash reported at Arsenal. For now, we're seeing a little bit of sun along the lakefront. 80 degrees at O'Hare at 7:30.
1: Live from NPR News in Washington, I'm Dave Mattingly. The death toll in Nepal along the border with Tibet now tops 1,200, more than a week after a glacier collapse triggered a wall of water that leveled homes and bridges. Several thousand people are still missing. In southeast Texas, multiple water rescues are being reported as the remnants of Tropical Storm Edward continue to trigger flash flooding. Hardin County, northeast of Houston, has been especially hard hit. A new UN report warns the world is close to crossing a dangerous climate change threshold. Here's NPR's Lauren Sommer.
2: Countries agreed in 2015 to try to limit global warming to 1.5 degrees Celsius, which is 2.7 degrees Fahrenheit. Beyond that, the risks of a hotter planet get much worse. Storms get more intense, sea levels keep rising, and there are major impacts to crops. A new report from the United Nations Environment Program finds that countries have failed to meet that agreement. To limit the damage, emissions from burning fossil fuels need to drop to zero, and carbon emissions may even need to be sucked out of the atmosphere. Either way, the report warns that countries will need to prepare for worsening disasters due to climate change. Lauren Sommer, NPR News.
1: Feminist icon Gloria Steinem has died at the age of 92. Her foundation says the co-founder of Ms. Magazine died at her home in New York City yesterday. A cause was not announced. This is NPR News.
0: Right now it's 80 degrees under partly sunny skies at 7:31. Good morning, I'm Claire Lane with WBEZ News. Cook County Forest Preserve's workers ended a weeks-long strike yesterday. The Tribune reports they reached a deal with management that includes higher wages, better scheduling procedures, improved paved lunch, and overtime. Local 700 employees in the landscape maintenance, resource management, conservation, and experiential programming, also fleet and facilities departments, are expected to return to work today. The deal lasts through the end of 2027. The Chicago Jazz Fest kicks off today. The free event managed by the Jazz Institute of Chicago brings 4 days of shows to Millennium Park, the Chicago Cultural Center, and the Harris Theater rooftop. Heather Ireland Robinson is the Jazz Institute's executive director. She tells WBEZ it's a good time for anyone interested in jazz, no matter their musical taste.
3: You can expect a wide breadth of jazz music, whether you're a mainstream person, whether you're more progressive. 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We've got a little R&B mixed in. We've got some really creative music as well.
0: Headliners include Robert Glasper, Dee Dee Bridgewater with pianist Bill Charlep, and the Miles Electric Band celebrating Miles Davis turning 100 this year. Coming up, trailblazer, journalist, activist Gloria Steinem has died. She was 92. We'll discuss her legacy, her impact on feminism, on culture in America, right around the corner, right here on 91.5 WBEZ. Stay with us.
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5: Flock billed its license plate reader cameras as critical to public safety. But how much surveillance is too much? Next time on 1A. 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
0: White Sox lost to the Astros 2-0. They'll have them again this afternoon in Houston. Cubs fell to the Brewers 9-5. Milwaukee now leads the National League Central Division by 9 games. The Cubs have the Brewers again tonight at Wrigley. That's a 6:15 first pitch. We've got about 80 degrees, partly sunny skies at 7:33. This is WBEZ.
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7: It's Morning Edition from NPR News. I'm Steve Inskeep.
8: And I'm Michelle Martin. Gloria Steinem has died. Her foundation posted online this morning that she died yesterday in New York City. She was 92 years old.
7: Gloria Steinem co-founded Ms. Magazine, the first mass-market feminist monthly. She continued to write and speak about women's issues well into her 90s. If there was a Mount Rushmore for feminism, Gloria Steinem would probably be on it.
8: It might be awkward, even unpopular, to note this now, but it is a fact that she was attractive in a traditional way, with a signature style that was both instantly recognizable and politically useful. That, according to her friend and Ms. Magazine co-founder, Letty Cotton Pogrebin.
9: She made it okay to be a feminist for people who thought, you know, all feminists were man-haters and all feminists had hairy legs and, you know, all the stereotypes we have all lived through.
8: When Ms. Magazine first hit the newsstands in 1972, the very name was considered radical. Many people had to be told how to pronounce it. Here's NPR's Linda Wertheimer on All Things Considered in a story about that first issue.
10: M.S., Ms., capital M, small s, period. A salutation recommended by secretarial handbooks for use when a woman's marital status is unknown.
7: She would publish Ms. Magazine because she had begun her career as a journalist. Steinem's initial claim to fame was an article about going undercover as a Playboy bunny, which is what they call the cocktail waitresses at Playboy clubs. She told WHYY's Fresh Air that when she wanted to write about equality for women, she found magazines were not so receptive.
11: The magazine said, well, you know, we published our article on feminism last year, or if we're going to write one article saying that women are full human beings, we'll have to publish one right next to it saying they're not, in order to be objective.
8: Steinem spent most of her life traveling across the country and around the world to speak and organize and raise money on behalf of women's rights. Even into her 80s, she was likely to visit a dozen different cities in a month. In her 2015 memoir, My Life on the Road, she traced her vagabond lifestyle to her childhood. Her father sold antiques town to town and took his family with him. But she told NPR that her unusual childhood wasn't a hardship, it was a gift.
11: Which is the ability to live with insecurity and to be open to the next moment's adventure.
8: She took an interest in the people along the way, including taxi drivers and fellow airplane passengers.
7: Her friend Letty Cotton Pogrebin said she'd remember these people. They were her family.
9: The kids she meets along the way, the women who stay after her lectures, the people she meets on planes. You know, and those are the people who mean something to her.
7: Steinem had a number of high-profile romantic relationships, but did not marry until her mid-60s. Her husband was David Bale, a British businessman, an animal rights activist, and the father of the actor Christian Bale.
8: Steinem told NPR they spent just 3 years together before he died of brain cancer.
11: I think that I came into his life to help him out of life. And he came into my life to make me live in the present, because I live in the future otherwise.
7: Steinem's career shows the evolution of feminism in society. In her early days, she was considered radical. By her later years, in 2013, she received the Presidential Medal of Freedom from President Obama. She lived long enough to see huge changes in abortion rights. She had an illegal abortion at the age of 22. Later, the Supreme Court established abortion as a constitutional right and then took it away.
8: She told NPR she did not believe her work on reproductive justice was in vain.
11: One thing I've learned over time, over and over again, that politics and deep change and, you know, everything we're trying to do is like a tree. And too often we think the tree grows from the top, from Congress. Trees grow from the bottom.
8: By everyday people and their communities.
7: In Massachusetts, a jury is deadlocked in the murder trial of Lindsay Clancy.
8: Clancy is standing trial for killing her three children in 2023. Her defense has never denied that, but says her actions were caused by serious postpartum psychosis. Jurors told the judge twice they could not reach a unanimous decision, but the judge told them to keep going. This raises the possibility that this high-profile case could end in a mistrial.
7: Deborah Becker from member station WBUR. You've got

0: spend, maybe directing it toward particular projects. It did not pass in 2023 when it was on the ballot, but the people of People's Budget Cleveland, which advocate for this type of funding model, they are moving forward with the pilot program in Slavic Village. So we're going to learn about that. They've got $100,000 in money that they have had people vote on where to send it. So we're talking about that today.
1: All right. 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Stephanie, I know that there's a lot of work you're doing right now and preparing for covering the midterm elections.
0: We certainly are, Amy. We are working on getting candidate interviews scheduled. We're in conversations with many of them right now on the best timing for that so that we can bring that to people. And our goal is to bring many of those conversations to people around the time that early voting starts so people can keep a lookout for that. We know that early voting starts on October 6th, which is going to be here before we know
1: right.
0: it, a little over a month away.
1: Blink and you miss it. All right. Join Stephanie for The Sound of Ideas in 10 minutes. Thank you, Stephanie. Have a great show.
0: Thanks.
1: Mostly sunny today, a slight chance of scattered showers and thunderstorms this afternoon. Thunderstorms are likely overnight. The high today, 88 degrees. The low tonight, 70. Friday, showers and thunderstorms to start the Labor Day holiday weekend, mainly before 3 o'clock, a high of 83 degrees. WKSU, it's 8:51.
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2: From Marketplace in Washington, I'm Kimberly Adams. We're headed into Labor Day weekend, a celebration of America's labor movement and unions. But only about 10% of workers were in unions in 2025, according to the Bureau of Labor Statistics. State laws have a big impact on union membership, as well as worker wages more broadly. A new report from the Economic Policy Institute finds people who live in right-to-work states make nearly 7% less on average than people who live in states without right-to-work laws. That wage gap has more than doubled in the last decade. Marketplace's Samantha Fields has more.
4: 26 states have so-called right-to-work laws. Kentucky was the last to pass one in 2017.
5: Right-to-work is kind of a misnomer.
4: Elise Gould at the Economic Policy Institute says these laws do not offer workers any job protections.
5: Instead, what they do is prohibit any requirement that workers covered by a union contract either join the union or contribute toward the cost of union representation.
4: Which makes unionizing harder. In states with right-to-work laws, just 6% of workers are in a union versus 16% in states without these laws. And salaries are lower on average. Especially for women and Black and Hispanic workers, says Kyle Moore at the Century Foundation.
6: A lot of that comes down to what unions do for folks, right? Black workers often see a greater benefit from having a union than white workers because the private market is often unfair to Black workers.
4: But Gould at EPI says the right-to-work laws themselves are just one factor.
5: Non-right-to-work states are more likely to have higher minimum wages. They're more likely to have restrictions on non-compete agreements or pay transparency policies.
4: And she says those policies are likely also contributing to higher wages for workers in those states. I'm Samantha Fields for Marketplace.
2: Let's do the numbers. Dow, S&P, and NASDAQ futures are up in the 0 to 5/10% range, with the Dow future up 230 points. The 10-year Treasury yield is down at 4.74%. And the number of first-time unemployment claims last week just came in, 206,000, an increase of 2,000 from the week before.
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1: It's just been great to hear from people. 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
1: It's 9 o'clock.
11: Participatory budgeting is a concept that allows residents to vote on how a portion of public money should be spent. It's been implemented in more than 60 places across the country, from cities to schools and housing districts. The process has allocated.
12: All right, everybody. 8 o'clock on the dot. We just heard a big, long block of the great Cassandra Wilson. And of course, as I mentioned, she passed away earlier this week. But her music shall live on. And all you've got to do is keep listening. So she left an amazing discography full of a wide range of sounds and players and all that kind of stuff. So dig in if you're not as familiar. Definitely could have went on a little bit longer, but just in the sake of time, we capped it there. But I have a feeling some of the other afternoon hosts, as well as some morning hosts, will probably get into some different segments of the discography. So definitely stay tuned for that. All right, it is 8 o'clock on the dot. And, of course, we are just into September, which, you know, signifies the beginning of a lot of things. But for most people, or most younger people, I should say, means that school is back in session. And give a big shout out to all parents and kids on their way to some learning. So especially a select group that's headed on their way now. Of course, I'm talking about my family. So big shout out to Robin, Millie, and George. And hope y'all have a great day, as well as everybody who's heading their way to their respective schools. And for the rest of y'all, drive slow. Okay, we are going to push on here. We're getting into the last hour. I believe Sally will be back in the chair at 9 o'clock to take on the Trad Jazz Show. So for all you Trad Jazz lovers, hang in there. You're almost done with this crazy morning thing, and then here comes the Trad Jazz. We're going to go ahead and start this segment off with something from the great Carlos Garnett. This is taken from one of his bigger albums, I would say, something on the Muse label called Cosmos Nucleus, and we are going to hear the title cut of that track, and we'll use that one to kind of serve as a jump-off point to see what comes next. For anybody who's been listening for a good part of the show, I was a little bit rushed coming in here this morning and didn't quite have time to lay everything out, and not that I do that much of it anyway, but this time is a little bit more, especially off the cuff, so trying to make the pieces fit, and hope you're enjoying what you're hearing. So anyway, you got your ears right here at WWOZ 90.7 FM New Orleans, or listening online, wwoz.org. Once again, my name is Scott Bourne. We got one more hour left. I'll come back on one more time to say farewell. And between that talking, we'll keep plenty of music coming at you. Stay tuned.

0: I'm Claire Lane. High near 93 today. We have a heat advisory in effect until 7 o'clock tonight. It will feel right around 100 degrees, maybe even hotter than that. We, of course, will be here with news, talking more about the passing of Gloria Steinem. She was 92. A reflection, remembrances certainly throughout the day. Also talking relations between the U.S. and Israel as they continue to be tense since Trump has called a truce with Iran. We'll discuss. That's in about 15 minutes. And traffic, big delays on the outbound I, crash at Mannheim in the right lane. And now on the outbound Kennedy, you've got a crash at Canfield in the two right lanes. Stop and go from the junction if you are catching a flight this morning. And on the Kennedy to get there, it's an hour and one downtown to reach O'Hare. The sun is out, 82 degrees at 8:30.
1: Live from NPR News in Washington, I'm Dave Mattingly. More than 1,200 people are now confirmed dead in Nepal along the border with Tibet following last week's glacier collapse and flash flooding. Feminist icon Gloria Steinem has died in New York City. NPR's Christian Wright says Steinem was a pivotal voice and a longstanding presence in the modern women's rights movement.
2: Gloria Steinem will long be remembered as an enduring symbol of the women's movement. For more than a half century, she advocated for feminist causes, helping women gain meaningful progress toward equality at home, in the workplace, and other aspects of American society. Steinem fought for abortion rights and shared that she had one herself. She advocated for pay equality, women in politics, and against domestic violence. Her activism changed American life. Steinem started out as a journalist, notably reporting undercover to expose conditions inside New York's Playboy Club in 1963. She co-founded Ms. Magazine, a feminist publication, a radical idea at the time. Steinem wrote books and essays and continued her work well into old age. She died peacefully at home in New York. Gloria Steinem was 92. Kristen Wright, NPR News.
1: Japanese scientist Hideki Shirakawa, who shared the Nobel Prize in Chemistry in the year 2000, has died. He was 90 years old. His work helped to demonstrate plastic could conduct electricity. This is NPR News.
0: Right now it's 82 degrees under sunny skies at 8:31. Good morning. I'm Claire Lane with WBEZ News. Some of Mayor Johnson's critics are questioning a series of videos promoting his economic agenda that was produced by a group receiving public funds. WBEZ's Mariah Wolfel with this.
3: World Business Chicago is the city's economic arm that is both privately and publicly funded. The group has a series of videos highlighting development, some narrated by Johnson.
4: Chicago, we're growing. Each of you makes Chicago work, so we're making it work for you.
3: Eight alders who oppose Johnson are questioning whether it's appropriate to use taxpayer dollars for the project when Johnson is expected to announce his re-election campaign. In a statement, World Business Chicago says it's their job to promote economic growth, and Johnson is an appropriate spokesperson as the city's elected leader. The council's ethics committee chair has agreed to hold a hearing on the issue next month. Mariah Wolfel, WBEZ News.
0: Chicago's Department of Health announced yesterday that a person has died from the West Nile virus. How should people plan to protect themselves from the mosquito-borne illness? Sun-Times reporter Brett Chase might know. He says there are a few preventative measures to ensure you don't get infected.
5: Now, repellent is super important, and there's a lot out there, and there are a lot of probably false claims made about, you know, what works and what doesn't. But honestly, you can't go wrong with the EPA-approved chemicals.
0: Chase also recommends dumping out any standing water, even small amounts, so that mosquitoes can't breed. Mosquitoes also enjoy the warm weather, so staying inside until September cools down, maybe not the worst idea. Coming up, Bike the Drive turns 25 this year. We're going to hear about the origin of the event and what you can expect this weekend if you are planning to bike the drive. Conversation in about 15 minutes, right here on WBEZ.
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0: Very hot and humid yet again today. We'll see a high near 93 at 8:33. 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
10: It's Morning Edition from NPR News. I'm Michelle Martin.
11: And I'm Steve Inskeep. The Social Security Trust Fund is running out of reserves. We have heard this story before. Congress tends to make some tweak, but this is a big one because if Congress were to do nothing in about 6 years, payments to beneficiaries would be cut. And that would be devastating for seniors all over this country who rely on the money. NPR's Ashley Lopez reports it's not something that's getting much attention this election year.
12: 6 years sounds like a lot of time. But when you think of how much time it takes to fix a big budget problem with complicated politics, it's really not. Bill Sweeney with the AARP says that is, unless you're a member of Congress.
13: I'm not super confident that they're going to clear the decks and focus on something that's 6 years away. It's not very long for regular folks, but for Congress, it could be almost a lifetime.
12: Fixing Social Security will likely involve cutting benefits for some Americans or raising taxes on higher earners. These are decisions that could come with political blowback. And Sweeney points out that some of the people who will be making those decisions are currently running for office, particularly candidates who are running for six-year terms.
13: The people who we elect to the United States Senate in November are almost certainly going to be the ones in the Senate in 2032 deciding what to do with people's Social Security. And the fact that it's not coming up very often in the debates or in the questions, I think is a serious failing.
12: Because candidates aren't talking about this, Sweeney is worried that the public is pretty much in the dark about what's happening.
14: America is completely unready for a national conversation about what it's going to take in order to make that program financially solvent after the trust fund runs dry in 2032.
12: That's Rich Tao with Engages. He's been moderating focus groups with swing voters for the past 3 months and is asked about this. And what he found is that voters understand very little. Many conflate what's happening now with their long-running fears that Social Security will not be there for them when they're ready to retire. Margaret in Pennsylvania, who agreed to take part in the focus groups on the condition her last name would not be used, is one of these voters.
15: Because I'm worried. Not only for myself, but for my son, is there going to be anything there to help myself or, as I said, my son when it comes time for retirement?
12: Rich Tao says both parties need to do a better job of educating the public about what actually is happening because they're going to need them to weigh in at some point.
14: Because this isn't the kind of policy you can sneak past voters. In order to fix the program, someone has to pay. And you can't cut benefits without people noticing. You can't increase FICA taxes without people noticing. So if there isn't buy-in and an acceptance of the looming crisis in Social Security, it's impossible to fix this.
12: Andrew Biggs with the American Enterprise Institute, a right-leaning think tank in Washington, says the biggest hurdle to all this, though, is that Congress always has the option to do nothing.
16: There's no requirement that Congress act at any given time. They can always choose to kick the can down the road.
12: And they have a lot of incentives to keep doing that. He says any solution to Social Security will have a significant impact on at least some voters.
16: Each year Congress fails to act, the problem gets larger. And as the problem gets larger, that increases the incentives for them not to act. So you get this cycle where the worse the problem gets, the less Congress wants to talk about it.
12: Of course, not doing anything would also have a big impact. According to the Social Security Trustees report, if Congress doesn't act, payments are expected to be 22% lower starting at the end of 2032. Ashley Lopez, NPR News.
10: The U.S. is not the only country headed towards elections in a few months. Israelis vote at the end of October. Relations between the two countries are on the rocks. The Trump administration has been showing signs of frustration with Israel. And as NPR's Daniel Estrin reports from Tel Aviv, the feeling is mutual.
17: Israelis tend to love President Trump for his pro-Israel stance. But many are not happy he called a truce this summer with Iran. I like Trump, says meat seller Yossi Radinsky. But his judgment wasn't right. He says Trump and Israeli Prime Minister Benjamin Netanyahu had a plan to defeat Iran, and they didn't finish the job.

0: Ontario is overwhelmingly unpopular among Canadians and Americans. In Chicago, landmarks like Lakeshore Drive and the Sears Tower have been renamed, but many locals say they won't change what they call them. So taking your calls. Let's say more at 10.
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3: This is In the Loop, coming to you live from WBEZ. For plenty of Chicagoans, getting to O'Hare can be a bit of a hike. Yeah, sure, we've got the blue line, but it's not exactly speedy. And if you're taking an Uber or a Lyft, dealing with unpredictable traffic can be a mess. Now, a proposed O'Hare flyer promises to get you from the Loop to the airport in just 15 minutes using existing rail lines. The folks behind the plan say not only is this doable, the project can get moving as early as next year. This hour, we'll hear more about why they think the timing is right. Then we ask a transportation expert to weigh in. Plus, what if the cars and trucks already on the road could help power a greener future? A Chicago-based company is taking that thought and making it a reality. They're converting school buses and fire trucks into EVs. We'll check in with the founder to hear what inspired his big idea. I'm Sasha Ann Simons. Hang tight. In the Loop is up after this news.
4: Live from NPR News in Washington, I'm Windsor Johnston. Stocks on Wall Street opened higher this morning as diesel prices jumped sharply. NPR's Scott Horsley reports the Dow Jones Industrial Average rose more than 400 points in early trading.
5: The average price of diesel fuel jumped nearly 10 cents a gallon overnight. AAA says the average cost is now $5.78 a gallon. That's up more than $2 a gallon since the U.S. launched its war against Iran, and just 3 cents shy of the all-time high set back in 2022 following Russia's invasion of Ukraine. Rising diesel prices increase the cost of everything that moves by truck or train. It also raises the cost of operating farm equipment during the busy fall harvest season. Stock in the Campbell's Company fell after the soup and snack maker reported a drop in sales and profits. Campbell's is also cutting its dividend. And the U.S. trade deficit widened in July by 24% as imports rose and exports fell. Scott Horsley, NPR News, Washington.
4: Israel has demolished another Palestinian village in the occupied West Bank. Palestinian communities have faced increased displacement, as NPR's Daniel Estrin reports from Tel Aviv.
6: Israeli authorities on Wednesday demolished a small Palestinian herding community, razing homes to the ground and forcing roughly 70 residents to leave. That's according to an Israeli human rights group, which says 66 West Bank Palestinian communities have now been displaced since the October 7th attacks in 2023. The latest destroyed community was in an area Israel designates as a military firing zone. The Israeli military unit that carried out the displacement says it acted on the orders of Israel's political leadership. Also in the occupied West Bank, Israeli forces killed two young Palestinian men. It accused them of throwing cinder blocks at soldiers who were helping take back livestock, which Israeli settlers claimed as theirs. Daniel Estrin, NPR News, Tel Aviv.
4: The former leader of the Federal Emergency Management Agency says the Trump administration is no longer trying to dismantle the agency. NPR's Rebecca Hersher spoke with David Richardson in one of his first interviews since leaving the agency late last year.
7: Richardson took over at FEMA in May 2025.
8: I went there for three things: to get FEMA through hurricane season, either shut it down or drastically reduce its size, and essentially get it ready for rebranding. That's why I went.
7: He was at the agency for about 6 months and says during that time, the Trump administration changed course. And now the country's top disaster agency is here to stay. FEMA and the White House declined to answer questions from NPR about the administration's goals for the agency. Rebecca Hersher, NPR News.
4: On Wall Street, the Dow was up 314 points, the Nasdaq up 184. This is NPR News.
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3: Good morning, Chicago. This is In the Loop. I'm your host, Sasha Ann Simons. Coming up on today's show, does getting to the airport in just 15 minutes sound good to you? Well, we'll sit down with the people who say their idea for a high-speed, battery-powered train to O'Hare is not a pie-in-the-sky dream. 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We'll learn more. But first, let's get right to what Chicago is talking about. 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Hello, ladies.
10: Hello, Sasha.
11: Good morning.
3: It is not cooling down at all out there, is it?
10: You're correct.
11: It is not.
3: I mean, I'm not mad at it. Not totally.
10: Well,
3: 95 degrees, yes.
10: Yesterday was brutal again.
3: am I alone here?
10: I don't think you are.
3: Okay.
10: I mean, this is impacting lots of things.
3: Yeah.
10: CPS yet again restricting some of their outdoor activities today. We've got an extreme heat warning until 7 p.m. tonight. So that is all day where the real feels, so says the National Weather Service, will be around 100 degrees.
3: Yeah,
10: so
3: that's the thing. Right? When it starts to get there, it gets a little dangerous.
10: And even if we do see some rain and thunderstorms, which is possible, the heat is going to linger. We've got about a 40% chance of rain. The sun is going to be out until then. And then we'll be in the 80s tomorrow into the 70s Saturday and Sunday. So relief, we often say this, Sasha, is on the way.
3: So there is a cool down coming.
10: It's coming.
11: Really believe that anymore.
3: You don't believe it?
11: I don't believe relief
3: you got to see it.
11: I got to see it.
10: Feel it.
11: I got to feel it.
3: Well, here's the thing. It's so hot that bridges are getting stuck, right? We saw what happened on Lakeshore Drive yesterday. I mean, how did that happen, Claire?
10: Well, you discussed this on your show yesterday. The heat is impacting our bodies in ways that we can't necessarily predict, and
3: right.
10: It is now impacting our infrastructure in ways we can't necessarily predict. So a very popular bridge right here by Navy Pier, over the Chicago River, DeSable Lakeshore Drive, had a bridge lift scheduled to get one of their bigger ships out to sea, and then it got stuck in the up position. So that means no cars go, creating a headache for commuters that were on the drive. Cyclists really couldn't get under that bridge as it wasn't safe. They were using, city officials using spraying water to try to cool it down to get it to be able to be safe enough to lower. But officials saying it was a heat related issue that kept that bridge up for several hours. And then there was another bridge, the Torrance Avenue Bridge, that got stuck around 4:30, and that was up for roughly an hour.
3: Yeah, I saw a bit of the aftermath there. I got caught in it. I was trying to go south from here, from Navy Pier. Of course, could not. And friendly police officer gave me the old wave and turn around, lady. And so I had to go kind of north to go south, which was a headache and a hassle.
10: And you forget all the buses that are also gridlocked.
3: Yeah.
10: I mean, it was a headache. There was a lot of angry people yesterday in the loop.
3: In other news, Sienna, ComEd is saying that it needs to raise billions of dollars to keep up with the demand for power. And they're suggesting that customers, that we foot the bill.
11: Quelle surprise.
3: Oh, geez.
11: You know, we're talking about extreme heat wreaking havoc on our bodies, our infrastructure, and now also our pockets. You know, ComEd says they need more than $15 billion to deal with the impacts of extreme weather. It's part of their four-year plan to protect infrastructure. And utility regulators, if they approve this plan, say that, you know, the bill will go up between $2.50 and $3 for customers starting in 2028. Now, this $15 billion number is already on top of the $4 billion that ComEd is spending to strengthen the electric grid.
3: Oh, boy. And as we just talked about the heat, there's just been a record number of storms this year.
11: Yeah, absolutely. And ComEd says the goal ultimately is to restore power in a 12 to 24 hour window. But, you know, I was one of the thousands of customers on the south and far south sides this summer that went 3-4 days without power because of the storms that we saw back in June. We saw what happened in Gary. You know, the state and ComEd both agree that the grid needs to be strengthened. It's just, you know, a matter of who's going to pay for it.
3: Claire, Illinois has gotten another credit upgrade.

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My name is Elias. This is my show, Punky. Thank you so much for joining me today on the station. That last track you just heard was Vida Agitada by Paulo Geronimo. Some lovely Brazilian funk for you from the 80s. Before them, I played Tué Bizarre by Ireke and Agnes Helen. That was a wonderful track from this French-rooted band whose work combines reggae, funk, and soul, some folk and Afrobeat elements, of course, and vocalist Agnes Helen joins them there. That was released on Ireke's 2026 album titled Eyo Dele, released on Underdog Records. Prior to them, I played Natsu Nohi Nokoi by Milky Way. This was a Japanese studio band led by guitarist and vocalist Makoto Makushita. This translates to Summer Day Love, and it was a part of their 1979 album. However, this is a Japanese reimagining of Theme from a Summer Place, if you are familiar with that. Prior to them, I played Baby, What Has Happened by the Ringleaders. And before them, I played Opportunity by the Jewels. And finally, before them, I played Oralia by Johnny Ruiz and the Escapers, Las Vegas soul group, contemporary soul group. This was released in 2022. Beautiful, smooth, slow burning soul for you. If you want to follow along in real time and see the songs I'm playing for you, you can head to kxu.com, navigate to my DJ profile, then playlist, and you'll find a live feed updated of all those tracks for you. Thanks for tuning in. We got a lot more in store for you. Jumping into some lovers rock, then some Latin pop rock and soul, and of course returning to some wonderful sweet soul right after that. But with that being said, thanks for joining us here on the station. And up next, we got Easier to Love by Sonia Ferguson. Here she is on KXLU 88.9 FM, Los Angeles.

Yukimi with Get Over It here on KRCL. Also in that long set, we had Gorillaz with On Melancholy Hill, taken from their Plastic Beach album. The Duke Spirit in there with My Sunken Treasure, and we kicked things off with...

Good morning, everyone. You're listening to KXLU 88.9 FM Los Angeles. We're broadcasting live from the blufftops of Loyola at Marymount University. My name is Ilias. This is my show, Papunky. Thanks so much for joining as we're exploring some cross-cultural genre fusions, global deep digs, sounds from the past to the present moment. We appreciate you tuning into the station. We're thriving and we exist because you exist, so thank you so much. That last track you just heard was from the Puerto Rican salsa band Sonora Ponceña with their track Nosotros. Prior to them, I played Te Pertenezco Solo a Ti by Margarita. Before them, I played Juventud by Tiza. They were a Chilean pop rock group active in the early 1970s who really produced music that sat sort of in between folk rock, soft rock, a little bit of sunshine pop. I thought that was a really lovely, kind of lighthearted, upbeat tune. Prior to them, I played Together by Celi B, some awesome disco for you. Before her, I played Easier to Love by Sonia Ferguson. She was a reggae singer who was really associated most with UK's lovers rock scene. That was originally released in 1980. And prior to them, I played Vida Agitada by Paolo Geronimo. Thanks so much for tuning in. Continue to help us fulfill our mission of giving underrepresented artists and genres a supportive platform who might not have that on the mainstream circuit. So we appreciate that. With that being said, we're going to round off today's show with some smooth, lovely, sweet soul from the 60s. A bit up-tempo for you. With that being said, here is The Entertainer by Tony Clark. 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

0: playing a sold-out show at Globe Hall on October 10th. That is Eka Vandal with Vertical Worlds on the Indie 102.3 Morning Show. And people have asked me, why is Eka Vandal playing such a tiny venue? She's way bigger than that. I can't answer for sure, but I know a lot of the time what artists will do as they are like really ramping up their career is they will play a place that's too small just to make sure the demand is there and so that the hype factor is that much bigger when they come back. So I am assuming Eka Vandal is going to come back in 2027 with a much bigger show at a much bigger venue. But if you can catch them, if you can catch her at Globe Hall, that would be something to remember. Plus, it's my birthday, so we can hug it out for my birthday. Platonically. Bad Bunny with the Marías before that, and Courtney Barnett at the top with Stay in Your Lane. Again, Courtney Barnett's August show at the Mission Ballroom. We're going to play it back for you on the air this Friday night at 7 and Saturday at 4 here on Indie 102.3. Here's another band coming to town, along with Weezer and Silver Sun Pickups.
1: So I think it's really important to note that doctors have to be responsible, have to take the responsibility of this until we are more confident. We have like frameworks developed that can, you know, like deploy these AI models in a more responsible
2: way. Well, this is clearly the beginning of an extended discussion. Shreya Drury, we want to thank you so much for being with us. Postdoctoral fellow at the Dana-Farber Cancer Institute, who studied how artificial intelligence can be used to improve medical diagnoses and accelerate biological discovery. That does it for our show. I'll be in Madison, Wisconsin on Saturday night at the Barrymore Theater. Two events on Sunday in Chicago. Check out democracynow.org. I'm Amy Goodman with Nermeen Sheikh.
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Morning, Portland, and welcome to E Pluribus Unum here on KVU 90.7 FM. And we're broadcasting live from the heart of the Willamette Valley on the traditional homelands of the Multnomah, Kathlamet, Clackamas, Tumwater, Watlala bands of the Chinook, the Tualatin, and Kalapuya, and many other Indigenous nations who have made the confluence of the rivers their home since time immemorial. And we are talking about water today. So we're going to spend, and this is Jack and Keeler, I should say, we are spending the full hour examining cartographic imperialism, right? This has just been a long historical issue here in this hemisphere, and I suppose around the world too. But we're going to talk about it here in the United States and Canada. And also we're going to look at corporate tech capitulation. Yet again, Apple and Google are very disappointing enterprises, and are really in linguistic control and the systemic war on historical archives. That's an ongoing issue. So on August 27th, 2026, about 5 days ago or so, it's hard to believe or things happen so fast. It seems like almost a news cycle ago, right? President Donald Trump signed an executive order directing federal agencies to officially rebrand Lake Ontario as Lake America, right? Across all governmental maps, databases, and navigational systems. It came amid a escalating trade war, right? And it, yes, with Canada. And this accompanied 50% tariffs on $20 billion worth of Canadian imports. To the mainstream corporate press, I would say this was initially treated as an absurd, rather absurd diplomatic spat or just another eccentric headline between Washington and Ottawa. And I want to speak to you today, not just as an investigative journalist, but as someone whose family is directly tied to this exact history. Personally, I should mention that my dad's tribe, the Yankton Sioux tribe, also went as far east as the Great Lakes. My parents, under the relocation program in the 60s and 70s, met in Cleveland, Ohio, and so I was born on Lake Erie. And the Yanktons even fought in the Virginia War at Fort Detroit. So that area has this huge historical sort of imprint on not only our shared history, but also on all the tribes, all the Indigenous people who lived in that area and to continue to live there. And also my husband's family. My mother-in-law, her family are from Six Nations of the Grand River, the Haudenosaunee people, and also known as her father was Mohawk, her mother Seneca. And for us and for our Native nations across this continent, this is not just trolling, okay? It's a visceral, deeply painful reminder of settler colonial violence and erasure. The 1794 Treaty of, I'm probably gonna mispronounce this, I can't pronounce Haudenosaunee, sorry, was signed by President George Washington and Haudenosaunee leaders. It recognized Haudenosaunee territorial rights and established perpetual peace, a treaty signed in good faith, paid for in blood, and protected under Article 6, the Supremacy Clause of the United States Constitution. And so to watch an executive decree attempt to slap a blanket nationalist label, and I can only call it nationalistic in the negative sense, over sacred waters is a direct slap in the face to every one of our ancestors who fought and died to preserve our treaties. And as a continuation of an ongoing settler colonial project, right, erasing Native identity to serve a generic white supremacist notion of MAGA, Americanness, they would say, we're from America. let's play the first audio, which is actually a song put out by Canadians to address this issue.

0: is all.
1: So we're back here on KBOO. That was from the Canadian Resistance Army, Lake Ontario. It's the official music video. You can find it, at least I found it on YouTube, on the Demon Flying Fox channel, Demon Flying Fox. And it's really worth watching because it has this really, normally, you know, AI is very irritating, but this was very cute. And, you know, they had a big kind of Trump depicted as a big eagle with a kind of a blonde toupee on, and it was very neat. I definitely recommend watching it. That's Demon Flying Fox on YouTube. And so, but getting back to the issue, this that is about the issue.

You know, there are many different types of hugs in the world today. But there are three specific types that I had in mind. There's one with the light touch. There's one with the tease. But there's another hug, and it's meant to please. So tell me.

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0: changing, right? This, it's, if you had any sort of idea that like companies like Apple or these sort of that were sort of positioned earlier in their existence as sort of a new sort of answer to our, sort of this hopeful thing, right? And but their collaboration with Trump in doing this and doing it so quickly with very little pressure, it's deeply chilling, right? And disappointing, to watch these tech monopolies, right? Companies that claim to connect humanity and to democratize knowledge demonstrate instant obsequious, I would say obsequious, obedience to authoritarian political pressure. Just remember the CEO, Tim Cook, he gave them a gave him like a golden award or something like that. And Trump can't even remember his name and calls him Mr. Apple, right? Their algorithms and platforms shape how billions of people, right, are perceiving reality every single day. By collapsing digital geography at the whim of one of his executive orders, they show us how these their corporate ambitions are warping our world in really terrifying ways. And I do see this as, not to pull on the thread of an old sort of a trope, but I do see this as straight out of George Orwell's 1984. In 1984, the regime understood that if you simplify language, right, if you enforce newspeak, you restrict the range of human thought. So what you can even conceive of, right? How can you even understand history if you don't know the actual historical name of the lake, right? And I wonder also, I was wondering when I was thinking, how much it's going to cost all of those communities along Lake Ontario to change all of their signs. It's probably going to be millions of dollars, right? But if you eliminate words, you eliminate the concept behind those words, all the concepts behind those words. You erase history, right? And so completely that you present the present becomes the only reality that ever existed, right? We become, untethered from the past and existing only in the reality that comes out of Trump's mouth as it happens, right? And so when Google and Apple erase Ontario from their maps, they aren't just changing a label. They are practicing digital newspeak, what Orwell so presciently warned us about. They're flattening geography, erasing native heritage, and conditioning the public to accept corporate state authority over objective reality. We have a caller. Hi, Tangent. Good morning.
1: Hey there. So I thought I'll just play with this a little bit. Shall we now change Lake Superior to Lake Wisconsin, Illinois? And I guess we can leave Lake Michigan. And then would it be Lake Ohio? Or we can't forget Indiana. Has Indiana got a shoreline? I don't have a map in front of me. And then Lake Erie, Pennsylvania, right? Could just be. And New York, yes. Aren't they all?
0: Well, the Ohio is a Seneca word as well.
1: Oh,
0: but yeah,
1: exactly.
0: It's a.
1: Yeah, okay, sure.
0: Almost all those words are Indian words.
1: But hey, I just wanted to. Months ago, I mentioned a Rastafarian prayer that a brother taught me once, and then I never got back around to mentioning it. So I think we could share with this. It's very short and sweet. Thank you for your holy healing power and protection. That's it. There's no Lord. There's no Shah. Even don't have to. That's what he just taught me. That thank you. There it is. We know you're. I know you're there. You know I'm here. It's like that's just faith. Okay. I don't have to attach a label or whatever on it. But so and I just have added one word in the middle. So I've added because I'm fond of the word peace. So I added thank you for your holy healing peace, power, and protection.
0: I like it.
1: Yeah, thanks. Because peace does have power in it. People think it's wimpy. They think love's wimpy or romantic or whatever.

0: You know, it's not French mantic. Why is it romantic? The Romans aren't the only ones. Okay. I thought there was one more thing. This idea about power. Now, people keep talking about all the power that the president has, but I would look at, like, power, say, like, the sun, okay? So that's power, all right? Does the sun get upset or lash out at people? My sister, once she was young, we were walking home from school, and it wasn't that, you know, it was a long time ago, so it was probably only 80 or something. but she was like, oh, this darn sun. And I just thought, I talked to her, I said, what do you curse him for the sun for? It's not his fault. but yeah, certainly. That's not power, what he demonstrates. That's just bully ego. It's bravado, but it's not true power.
1: Mm-hmm. I wonder, I mean, so we're going to get into the polling on this, which I should, spoiler, not good for him, but at the same time, he blusters through it, and then it stays, I mean, and obviously, once he gets out of office and out of power, they will probably change it back, but those towns along the lake will still have spent millions of dollars complying with this executive order and money that could have gone somewhere else. I mean, that is a form of power, I think, you know?
0: Yeah, so. It's very wasteful.
1: Yeah.
0: All right. So. Well, that's, I think, enough. I can't think anything. Oh, God, I thought there was one.
1: Okay, well, thank you.
0: Yeah, okay,
1: all
0: I'll
1: right.
0: Let you get back.
1: Good to hear you. All right, okay. Yeah. So as I mentioned, my thoughts about local communities along the lake, they are fighting, some of them are fighting back, right? As reported, you know, in the New York Times, New York Governor Kathy Hochul declared New York won't be calling it that. Our next clip is going to be from a local news station, which interviewed their local town historian, Tim Judd, and about their refusal to alter local records.
2: Now, since the president signed that executive order changing Lake Ontario's name to Lake America, some of you at home might be wondering how our towns along the lake shore are interpreting that move. We are hearing today from one local historian speaking on behalf of the town of Irondequoit.
3: As long as I'm in this office, I'm not changing the names on our files. It's Lake Ontario.
2: Tim Judd is the Irondequoit town historian. His stance on President Trump's executive order is a strong one. Right now, the town is in the process of reviewing its own historical archives, reorganizing to find a system that works. Going from Lake Ontario to Lake America, he says, isn't in the town's plans.
3: We're looking through the files and making sure everything is where it was. So we've gone through so much history on just this, what this lake means to this community. I can't imagine this town accepting that. Our markers along the lake, our historical markers, are Lake Ontario. There's no, there's the outlet to the bay is into Lake Ontario. The Genesee River empties into Lake Ontario.
2: In his experience, Judd says he's never encountered a federal change like this one. He also highlights the Seneca Nation's response.
3: No, there's nothing like that. I don't know. The answer is no. Like I said, it's bewildering. I was reading the piece from the Seneca Nation. They're insulted by it. It's insulting to our Indigenous residents. It's insulting to our Canadian residents who live here. It's insulting to New Yorkers who live along the lake. You can't change the history of Lake Ontario just by changing its name. And I don't see how I'm hoping that somebody, comes along and changes that because, I don't see our town doing it.
2: News 8 has reached out to all town supervisors along the lakeshore in our region. Only one responded to address the change. In a statement, Hamlin's town supervisor says, quote, I have lived next to this lake my entire life and have always known it as Lake Ontario. My opinion is to leave the name alone and concentrate on other more important issues.
1: So that was a little audio clip from a local news station coverage on their local town historian, Tim Judd, and And his and also one of the supervisors saying they intend to keep the original name Lake Ontario for all local records, markers, and municipal documentation, thereby protecting the historical integrity of their history. And yeah, I mean, I don't know if you've ever gone into any of those local town sort of records, and they're just so fascinating. So much of it has not been yet digitized either. You won't find it by searching the web. And with the kind of investigative reporting I do and research, I do go into those records and I look at them.
4: Live from NPR News, I'm Lakshmi Singh. The Trump administration has finalized a deal in Caracas that expands U.S. influence on Venezuelan oil, which accounts for more than 90% of the Latin American country's export income. John Otis reports the U.S. gains a majority stake in more than 65 billion barrels of oil through its agreement with Venezuela's second largest private oil company.
5: This is unusual because the U.S. government itself hasn't been directly involved in oil production since World War II. However, private companies had been wary of Venezuela, so this was widely seen as the Trump administration trying to get the investment ball rolling. The one big U.S. firm that answered Trump's call is Chevron. So in a separate agreement, Chevron CEO, who was also in Caracas yesterday, pledged along with partners to invest $7 billion over the next 5 years.
4: It's now day six of jury deliberations in Lindsay Clancy's murder trial. A verdict determines whether she goes to prison or a psychiatric facility for killing her three young children. But this case could also end in a mistrial. Today, a federal judge in Boston is considering whether to continue barring the U.S. Postal Service from carrying out changes to mail-in voting ahead of the midterms. Tomorrow, North Carolina will be the first state to start sending out ballots. The USPS is a financial supporter of NPR. This is NPR News. As more senior military officials part ways with Defense Secretary Pete Hegseth, most recently Army Secretary Daniel Driscoll, retired General Peter Corelli describes disturbing patterns in firings, retirements, and denied promotions.
6: Injustice seems to fall the hardest on women in the service. We worked very, very hard to ensure that women were represented at the highest ranks.
4: The former Army Vice Chief of Staff on NPR's Morning Edition. The Los Angeles Clippers is set to lose several years' worth of first-round draft picks under a series of NBA penalties. The team says it will appeal. NPR's Becky Sullivan says the Clippers are being held liable for a scheme to circumvent the salary cap to pay forward Kawhi Leonard.
7: Back in 2021, the Clippers signed their star Kawhi Leonard to a four-year extension worth over $170 million. Then, away from the public eye, the team also arranged four pretend endorsement deals that paid Leonard millions more without his having to do actual endorsement work. That's according to a new investigation by a law firm just released by the NBA. The scheme was first reported on last year by the investigative journalist Pablo Torre, who won a Pulitzer Prize for it. As punishment, the Clippers must pay a $30 million fine, and they'll have no first-round draft picks for 5 years. And several team officials will be suspended from all league activities for 1 year, including owner Steve Ballmer. Becky Sullivan, NPR News.
4: This is NPR News.

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1: 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I'm Michelle Martin.
2: And I'm Steve Inskeep. The Social Security Trust Fund is running out of reserves. We have heard this story before. Congress tends to make some tweak, but this is a big one because if Congress were to do nothing in about 6 years, payments to beneficiaries would be cut, and that would be devastating for seniors all over this country who rely on the money. NPR's Ashley Lopez reports it's not something that's getting much attention this election year.
3: 6 years sounds like a lot of time, but when you think of how much time it takes to fix a big budget problem with complicated politics, it's really not. Bill Sweeney with the AARP says that is, unless you're a member of Congress.
4: I'm not super confident that they're going to clear the decks and focus on something that's 6 years away. It's not very long for regular folks, but for Congress, it can be almost a lifetime.
3: Fixing Social Security will likely involve cutting benefits for some Americans or raising taxes on higher earners. These are decisions that could come with political blowback. And Sweeney points out that some of the people who will be making those decisions are currently running for office, particularly candidates who are running for six-year terms.
4: The people who we elect to the United States Senate in November are almost certainly going to be the ones in the Senate in 2032 deciding what to do with people's Social Security. And the fact that it's not coming up very often in the debates or in the questions, I think is a serious failing.
3: Because candidates aren't talking about this, Sweeney is worried that the public is pretty much in the dark about what's happening.
5: America is completely unready for a national conversation about what it's going to take in order to make that program financially solvent after the trust fund runs dry in 2032.
3: That's Rich Tao with Engages. He's been moderating focus groups with swing voters for the past 3 months and is asked about this. And what he found is that voters understand very little. Many conflate what's happening now with their long-running fears that Social Security will not be there for them when they're ready to retire. Margaret in Pennsylvania, who agreed to take part in the focus groups on the condition her last name would not be used, is one of these voters.
6: Because I'm worried. Not only for myself, but for my son, is there going to be anything there to help myself or, as I said, my son when it comes time for retirement?
3: Rich Tao says both parties need to do a better job of educating the public about what actually is happening because they're going to need them to weigh in at some point.
5: Because this isn't the kind of policy you can sneak past voters. In order to fix the program, someone has to pay. You can't cut benefits without people noticing. You can't increase FICA taxes without people noticing. So if there isn't buy-in and an acceptance of the looming crisis in Social Security, it's impossible to fix this.
3: Andrew Biggs with the American Enterprise Institute, a right-leaning think tank in Washington, says the biggest hurdle to all this, though, is that Congress always has the option to do nothing.
7: There's no requirement that Congress act at any given time. They can always choose to kick the can down the road.
3: And they have a lot of incentives to keep doing that. He says any solution to Social Security will have a significant impact on at least some voters.
7: Each year Congress fails to act, the problem gets larger. And as the problem gets larger, that increases the incentives for them not to act. So you get this cycle where the worse the problem gets, the less Congress wants to talk about it.
3: Of course, not doing anything would also have a big impact. According to the Social Security Trustees report, if Congress doesn't act, payments are expected to be 22% lower starting at the end of 2032. Ashley Lopez, NPR News.
1: The U.S. is not the only country headed towards elections in a few months. Israelis vote at the end of October. Relations between the two countries are on the rocks. The Trump administration has been showing signs of frustration with Israel, and as NPR's Daniel Estrin reports from Tel Aviv, the feeling is mutual.
8: Israelis tend to love President Trump for his pro-Israel stance, but many are not happy he called a truce this summer with Iran. I like Trump, says meat seller Yossi Radinsky. But his judgment wasn't right. He says Trump and Israeli Prime Minister Benjamin Netanyahu had a plan to defeat Iran, and they didn't finish the job. In an outdoor market, an Israeli man blows the shofar, the ram's horn, a call for introspection ahead of the Jewish New Year beginning next week. Israeli shopper Noy Moore, a mother of four, reflects on Trump. Every morning he wakes up with a new crazy idea, she says. Suddenly he'll say, Iran, I'll bomb you. And the next day he'll say, let's make a deal. He's not stable. Can you rely on him? No. When Trump announced the truce agreement with Iran this summer, Netanyahu's coalition partners said they wouldn't be bound by it. Israel...

0: The Secret Word is an eclectic music show featuring the vital music of a single word. I'm Eric Moose. 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
1: KBFG, Seattle.

torture program, and others disagree. Some consider the donations from private citizens to be private money, while others define the tax credits as public money paid to private citizens that would otherwise go toward supporting government services. Dana Bishop, Commissioner of Education for the state, compared the program to Pick, Click, Give, which allows Alaska residents to donate a portion of the permanent fund dividend to organizations they support. Bishop said it's adding value to where parents and students choose the value to be, and it'll boost nonprofits that are already here that offer those services. Those SGOs that parents see probably deliver on what they are asking, they ask, are probably going to get more funds, is how I see it happening. Tiffany Jackson, the executive director of the Association of Alaska School Boards, said this new funding stream, predominantly geared toward private schools, will affect existing funding mechanisms for public schools. Jackson said it is a tax credit, so the federal government has to budget for it because it is diversion of funds that would have otherwise gone into public coffers to be used on public goods like public education. Public schools stand to lose money, far more money than they could ever receive. Jackson said she's against monetizing public schools and pointed to her organization's policy opposing school vouchers that was adopted in 2012. The policy states AASB is opposed to using public funds to finance private schools, parochial schools, or private homeschooled correspondence programs, whether through vouchers, tax credits, or individual K-12 savings accounts, or any other funding that would divert funds from public education. Tax credit, voucher, and education savings accounts programs have rapidly expanded in the U.S. schools in recent years. About half of U.S. states offer voucher programs. Proponents say school vouchers and tax credit programs allow children from less wealthy families to leave underperforming schools and access better education. Skeptics point to the high volume of wealthy families who use the programs, most of whom already attended private schools, and argue the programs harm public schools by attracting students away from them, which diminishes the per-student funding public schools rely on. In Alaska, about 3% of students attend private schools, most of which are religious. Many skeptical education leaders compare the federal tax credits to Alaska's existing correspondence school allotment program, which came under scrutiny after an Anchorage Superior Court judge's ruling that said using the money for tuition at religious schools violated the Alaska Constitution. Lee Sloan, a former public school and homeschool teacher, is president of the nonprofit organization Alaska School Choice, which she formed due to her dissatisfaction with public schools. Sloan said Alaska's homeschool allotment payments help her family afford to send two of their children to charter programs in Anchorage, and they would like to see those payments increased. Sloan said our allotment programs with the charter schools are one of the only school choice options that we have here in Alaska, and some people were threatening and attacking those through judicial means. So I realized that we needed to be protected, and there were tons of families that were benefiting from those allotment programs. My family was one of them. Sloan's nonprofit, Alaska Students First, which she formed earlier this year, submitted its application to become a scholarship-granting organization to the state in August. She hoped the new nonprofit will be one of the first organizations approved to start granting scholarships. Sloan pushed back against describing the program as vouchers and believes it will also benefit public school students by increasing competition. Sloan said there's nothing anti-public school about it. It's all about just kind of leveling the playing field, making sure those families have choices. The more money that we can go toward other options, the better the public schools are going to get, the better we're all going to get. Sloan said her nonprofit received a grant from the Yes Every Kid Foundation, the nonprofit arm of a Charles Koch-founded advocacy group supporting private schools. Sloan said, I think people are actually going to be active in understanding more about education because they're going to be choosing where to invest their tax dollars. Lisa Parity, the executive director of the Alaska Council of School Administrators, said Alaska had historically denied voucher programs.
Parity said due to the nationwide expansion, the council would use the voucher program to support public school students in rural areas. But Parity said her organization is anxious to read the forthcoming federal regulations governing the program. She said, once we actually have specific regulatory direction, I think that'll help everyone have a better understanding of what this can do for both private schools and for our public school children. Federal regulations governing the program are incomplete and are set to be finalized by the U.S. Department of Treasury later this month. Existing rules say organizations must submit their 501c3 determination letter from the Internal Revenue Service with their application and will be required to spend 90% of the money they receive on scholarships. Scholarships must be distributed to at least 10 students, all of whom cannot attend the same school. Alaska's application period for scholarship-granting organizations opened August 20th, and according to Bishop, the first round of approved applicants will be announced September 30th. This story comes from Alex DeMarbon, the Anchorage Daily News, published at 5 p.m. yesterday. President Donald Trump on Wednesday vowed to come to Alaska before the November election to help boost the candidacy of Republican U.S. Senator Dan S. Sullivan. The incumbent senator is in a closely watched race with former U.S. Representative Mary Peltola, a Democrat. It's one of a few races across the country that could determine control of the Senate in the November midterm elections. Sullivan lost the August 18th primary by 8 points to Peltola. Trump said he'll visit Alaska within 30 days of the November 3rd election to campaign for Sullivan, but did not give any specific details about when he would visit or where he would be appearing. In response to a question asking if Trump planned to travel to Alaska in support of Sullivan's re-election campaign, the president told reporters in the Oval Office that the race is tight because of the senator's namesake challenger. Dan J. Sullivan, age 69 and a retired teacher from Petersburg who is challenging the incumbent Sullivan as a Republican, earned just 2.5% of the August primary vote. It was enough to put him in third place and get him on the November general election ballot along with Peltola, who received 49.5% of the vote, and Sullivan, who earned 41.4%. Palmer Republican Gerald Hikes, who received 1.1%, will also appear on the ballot. About his plans to support the incumbent senator, Trump said, "I'll go out there to fight for him just to show you how crooked the Democrats are," before criticizing both the state's ranked choice voting system and the Petersburg Sullivan. He endorsed the incumbent Sullivan last summer. Alaska's ranked choice voting system allows the top four vote-getters in the race, regardless of party affiliation, to compete in the general election. 16 candidates ran for the U.S. Senate seat in the primary. Trump said the phony Dan Sullivan is one reason the race is close, saying 2.5% is a lot when it comes to winning elections, and it's a disgrace. Trump said, and he was put up by the Democrats, and they don't admit it, but it's been so proven. Though there has been no definitive link between the Petersburg Sullivan's campaign and the Democratic Party or Peltola's campaign. Peltola's campaign has stressed that it has no involvement with the Petersburg Sullivan's campaign. Trump said, "So I will go to Alaska to make sure that a great senator gets reelected." Republican groups and Senator Dan Sullivan have alleged that the Petersburg Sullivan is a Democratic plant meant to help Peltola in the race. After receiving complaints from the Alaska Republican Party and the National Republican Senatorial Committee, the Republican-led Alaska Division of Elections sought to keep the Petersburg Sullivan off the ballot, arguing that he sought to run to deceive Alaska voters, an allegation he denied. But the Alaska Supreme Court in June allowed him to be listed on the primary ballot when it upheld a lower court judge's determination that he was eligible to run. During his Oval Office remarks, Trump also criticized the Petersburg Sullivan status as a first-time political candidate and claimed that he had never voted. Dan J. Sullivan pushed back on Trump's comments in a text message Wednesday evening. Calling himself a diligent voter who only

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0: Madman Air Taxi. 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
1: It's another beautiful day here on Wananookie Island, and you're listening to Lunch Break. For the rest of this hour, we're only going to play the very latest Trop Rock songs. All the new stuff coming up next.

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what had happened, I tried to tell them. Thanks to Calvary, I don't come here

Hare mai ia whanau tū I te hoi Toyota Hilux full optional nana show e taui o I hoi automatic e I te moni ho'o o te hoi pere o na oe show e taui in 85 to moni pae mirioni yonu hanere eivo ahuru tautini frane. 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

Cheers, I finally met the bear. Song written by Michael Murphy will be here in a few weeks.

0: I could touch all the walls and walls
1: more than other commercial users. Hoteliers testified against the proposal. Daniel Gervin is the director of the County of Hawaii's Department of Environmental Management. He stood by the increases, saying hotels have been undercharged.
2: Because hotels sometimes have restaurants, they have high density of population, they have industrial grade laundries to keep all of their linen clean, and by the time you receive all that wastewater, it is an unusually large volume, and it's an unusually large concentration of materials that we have to treat. I am sensitive to the idea that the price is higher, and what that really means is that for a very long time we have been undercharging for that grade of customer.
1: The proposed increases would be spread over 5 years and start in January. By 2031, charges for all users could be 2 to 3 times higher. A Morning Edition continues on HPR 1 for this Thursday.
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4: 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I'm Steve Inskeep.
5: And I'm Michelle Martin. Good morning. 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They have to turn out flawless products efficiently in order to compete with rivals overseas. It used to be up to people to get those results. Now, manufacturers are leaning heavily on AI to up their game. NPR's Andrea Hsu reports.
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6: Brilliant Factory is GE Appliance's data platform. It shows in granular detail how each one of the company's 9 plants is running down to the workstation. Tony Gabbert's boss, Bill Good, is visiting from company headquarters in Kentucky. He says he loves being able to see what's happening everywhere.
9: In the old days, I would call my plant manager and I'd say, how are you running today? Now I'll call them and say, why are you running so poorly?
7: And I've received those phone calls. Why is line one running so poorly?
6: Collecting data through cameras and sensors is something GE Appliances has worked on for years. But now, having AI to analyze that data and raise a red flag if something looks off, that's game-changing. AI will flag if the data shows that a motor is running hot, a sign that it might give out. They can schedule a repair and avoid an unexpected breakdown, which is ideal because halting an assembly line can cost upwards of $300 per minute.
9: The name of the game in manufacturing is speed. Speed at which you see the problem, speed at which you solve the problem.
6: Plant managers can now start their day with an AI-generated report on not just where there might be a problem, but how to solve that problem. Good says that has shrunk the gap between manufacturing veterans like him, who've seen every problem in the book, and someone who may only have 5 years' experience. In fact,
9: it can outthink me.
6: This is coming from someone who's been in manufacturing for 4 decades. But Good is not worried AI will replace him, quite the opposite. He says, bottom line, AI is enabling GE Appliances to manufacture in America. Even with all this technology, the Georgia plant has not cut its workforce. They actually just added 600 new jobs as part of a major expansion.
9: At least in the foreseeable future, I don't see AI replacing large populations of humans.
6: Although the company is using AI to optimize staffing, they've been moving workers to different tasks as needed. They're also using AI to forecast market demand, which lets them make last-minute decisions about which models to make. Good says all of this helps GE Appliances, which is actually owned by the Chinese conglomerate Haier, to compete with cheaper imports.
9: You have to be faster, better, more flexible.
6: That's the only thing, he says, that neutralizes the threat. Andrea Hsu, NPR News, Lafayette, Georgia.
4: Some other news now. The NBA punished the Los Angeles Clippers for going around salary cap limits. The Clippers face a $30 million fine. Now, if you're the owner, Steve Ballmer, maybe you're rich enough not to care about $30 million, but you may well care that you are suspended and your team lost their first-round draft pick for 5 years. NPR's Becky Sullivan reports.
10: Last September, a podcast by the investigative journalist Pablo Torre shook the NBA's world. The LA Clippers, he claimed, had made a shady deal with a company called Aspiration, meant to duck the NBA's salary cap in order to pay millions of extra dollars to their all-star forward Kawhi Leonard.
11: What I started doing was scour the internet for any mentions of Aspiration. Any appearances, tweets, quotes, Instagram posts, anything by Kawhi Leonard endorsing Aspiration. And this was hard to find.
10: This was big news. That kind of sham endorsement deal is banned under the league's salary cap rules. Torre's reporting won him a Pulitzer Prize and led the NBA to hire a law firm to run their own investigation. That month, team officials and Leonard himself denied breaking any rules.
12: I mean, the NBA is going to do their job. None of us did no wrongdoing. That's it. We invite the investigations.
10: The NBA and its players' union have long agreed to measures like the salary cap as ways to encourage competitive balance. In other words, to prevent rich owners with deep pockets from freely outspending cash-poor teams. The man who owns the Clippers is the former Microsoft CEO Steve Ballmer. In fact, he's by far the richest owner in the NBA, worth some $150 billion. His wife, Connie, is a financial supporter of NPR. In an interview with ESPN last September, Steve Ballmer denied the allegations of misconduct.
13: We, the Clippers, have abided by the salary cap circumvention rules because that's the right thing to do.
10: Yesterday, the league released findings from that investigation it opened and announced a historic punishment. The NBA's law firm found the Clippers had arranged off-court deals for Leonard with Aspiration and three other companies in violation of league rules. Three team officials, including Ballmer, will be suspended from all league and team activities for as long as a year. Leonard avoided suspension but must pay a $700,000 fine. He was traded this summer to the Toronto Raptors. The biggest blow to the Clippers as a team is the loss of draft picks, 5 years worth of first-round picks starting in 2029. In a statement, the Clippers said they, quote, vehemently reject the NBA's findings and accused the investigation of bias. The team said it will vigorously challenge the findings and penalties. Becky Sullivan, NPR News.
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1: 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It's 8 o'clock across the Hawaiian Islands.
4: Good morning. President Trump says he doesn't think...

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This is Jalen Moya'i, and you're listening to KOKO LP 96.3, Koko FM Hana Maui.

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2: 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I don't know what to do. I don't know what to do. I don't know what to do. I don't know what to do. I don't know what to do. I don't know what to do. I don't know what to do. I don't know what to do. I don't know what to do. I don't know what to do. I don't know what to do. I don't know what to do. I don't know what to do. I don't know what to do. I don't know what to do. I don't know what to do. I don't know what to do. I don't know what to do. I don't know what to do. I don't know what to do. I don't know what to do. I don't know what to do. I don't know what to do. I don't know what to do. I don't know what to do. I don't know what to do. I don't know what to do. I don't know what to do. I don't know what to do. I don't know what to do. I don't know what to do. I don't know what to do. I don't know what to do. I don't know what to do. I don't know what to do. I don't know what to do. I don't know what to do. I don't know what to do. I don't know what to do. I don't know what to do. I don't know what to do. I don't know what to do. I don't know what to do. I don't know what to do. I don't know what to do. I don't know what to do. I don't know what to do. I don't know what to do. for it tomorrow. No puppet oil. They hold up with it. No say, I want the whole day with the paper. Hey, Tano, do you hold my way? Tapura Hopa, Geronimo Tato, Genoa, not Opera, Nanita, a pair of poo petty. Yet two a polo to Opera, Loria Titolo, Tato, your tan, hey, mate, Nano, I told someone else, not while you like Opera. Olia, the new rap after we die. Had it, hey, mate. Had it, hey, mate.
0: Nadia, Marlu.
2: Yeah, you're right, mate. Not the bad. They Rula Hopea, they Rula Hopea, they open it up. I heard my pitching.

And We Will Always Love You, Whitney. That was Whitney Houston singing I Will Always Love You, a song written by Dolly Parton. May she rest in peace. Oh, I just love talking about these powerhouse women. They are so amazing and incredible voices of our time. Aren't we lucky? We are so completely blessed to have experienced the magic that was Dolly, the magic that was Whitney. And good morning. You are listening to DJ Abra. This is This and That. I'm filling in today for DJ Rocket. I normally have an evening show, but I'm so happy to be here. 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Tell me all about your morning. Tell me how things are going. But don't do it while you're driving. That is a $250 ticket out there, folks. We are very serious about health and safety and being safe on the roads. So we're going to turn it back up with a little song that I like to call Say Hey by Michael Franti and Spearhead. Boop. Oh, technical difficulties. Here we go. Come down, selector.

day. Barefoot girls in cut-off shorts looking pretty and smiling away. You know,

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1: 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Cookies Coconut Cafe.
0: When I woke up this morning, there was something I wanted to do today, but I can't remember what it was, so we'll just play some more songs and maybe it'll come to me.

0: Mariah Carey, you're going off?
1: Yes.
0: I'm going with Deborah Cox today, man. Shucks, it's a banger. You know, just the heartbreak. You can hear it. You know what I mean?
1: Can hear it. Do you remember when we sang it?
0: Remember when you sang it and you told me shut up?
1: That's right.
0: Anyways, we're leaving it up to you. 466 on the text line, 0800-223-103. When it comes to the best ad-libs, which one goes the hardest? You got Boyz II Men, Usher, Mariah Carey, or Deborah Cox, all right? We'll give you about 3.5 minutes to get your votes on through. Might even play out the winner there as well, man. Here's Wale. It's all new.

0: Wale. It's watching us. It's on New FM, the beat of the Pacific. Gabs and Reeks here for the Morning Shake on your Friday. Trying to get rid of something. No, we're actually remixing it.
1: Get the hell out of here, boy.
2: Fatty chill.
3: One has got to go, but today it is all about which song, which ad-lib goes the hardest. So, here are your options. Boys to Men, end of the...

0: spirit home. Ah. 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
1: And she gets on her knees in the middle of the street. Ah! All right, let's head over to the text line. Everyone telling me to shut up.
0: Yep, very true.
1: Oops, sorry. Whoa. I am working on that.
0: Everything all right?
1: I am working on that.
0: Some text is coming in for Usher. Someone said, Usher, shut up. Yeah, I shut up. Damn, that's crazy. Boyz II Men has got a few votes here. Just trying to count everything that's coming on through right now. But it looks like we have got ourselves a bit of a winner.
1: Turn this one up. It's Deborah Cox. Who do you love? Someone said they want me to sing it.
0: Oh, can we sing that? Just the intro part. Oh.
1: This is dedicated to all of you. You got your hearts broken this week.
2: If you don't want me.
1: Oh, we don't want you.
2: If you don't need me.

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Alright. See you later, guys.

0: New Zealand.
1: This is how you know he doesn't write his own speeches.
0: It's very, a little bit embarrassing for him as well. And he tried to quickly correct it. But yes, he did, he did get the two teams confused. And that was a rookie mistake. This is how you can tell when someone is a bandwagon supporter, which is getting the teams wrong right from the start. Yes, Warriors do sound like Waratahs. So what are we doing? Up the Tahs? Up the Waz or
1: it's
0: up
1: the
0: Tahs?
1: Different codes, bro. I bet you he doesn't even know the difference between rugby and league.
0: I know, man. It's so embarrassing, man. Christopher Luxon, please.
1: You're our prime minister. You just embarrassed us on a global platform.
0: I want to put together a bit of a list so that, you know, next time someone might mention a team or something like that or act like they know what they're talking about, you'll be able to spot whether they're a bandwagon fan or not. Gabs is another one, by the way.
1: Oh, what? Whoa. Leave
0: you and
1: this.
0: Christopher Luxon, best mates.
1: I don't know what you're talking about. I am a loyal day one supporter.
0: Ever since we went to number one on the table on the NRL, the Warriors, Gab's been starting to wear her Warriors merchandise hat.
1: That hat that I've had for generations.
0: You may have had it, but you don't wear it. You just started wearing it now.
1: Because why would I need to wear a hat? We're inside. It's the morning.
0: You're wearing a hat now.
1: What? No. No one can see me. The Warriors are my... I've been a loyal day one Warriors supporter since Stacey Jones days. You know, when they first made the finals.
0: Oh, my gosh. Which was?
1: 2002.
0: What was the second time they...
1: I think we need to go to a break.
0: Oh, my gosh. Anyways, man, let's put together a list, man. How do you spot a bandwagon supporter? It could be for any team. It could be for any sport. But, we need to compile a bit of a list together. Let's do that after this one here. Shakira's Die Die.

0: Shakira, Inferno Boys, Die Die. It's our new film, The Beat of the Pacific. Gabs and Reeks on the Morning Shack. We're talking all about how do you spot a bandwagon supporter, man. Crystal Luxon's under fire at the moment when he got the Warriors and the Waratahs mixed up in a bit of an interview.
1: How embarrassing.
0: Before we get into the text line and terms of how to spot a bandwagon supporter, this is a post that came from a dude named Sean Acklin on Facebook. Okay, I'll just read out a few of Christopher Luxon's hiccups. Okay, it reads, remember when Christopher Luxon said he had been a Crusaders fan since he was a boy, even though the Crusaders didn't exist until Christopher Luxon was 27 years old?
1: Oh, nah. You just got snapped out.
0: Or remember when he talked about staying up late and watching State of Origin as a kid, even though State of Origin hadn't been broadcasted in New Zealand until Christopher Luxon was 19 years old?
1: Whoever is writing Christopher Luxon's speeches, you need to do your research properly.
0: All I'm saying is that either he does a little bit of research in terms of just our New Zealand sports teams, or admits that he doesn't know much about sports. That's fine. That's okay if you don't know anything about sports. Mm-hmm. But you don't have to go around pretending. That's the thing that trifles me a little bit.
1: I understand you bandwagoners. I can sniff you from a mile away.
0: I can see one from your hat. If you're in a hat that you haven't pulled out in
1: a
0: long time.
1: Are you looking
0: in the mirror? That's you. Anyways, Gabs, any other signs of how you can tell someone's a bandwagoner?
1: When you only post at certain times. You only post when your team is winning.
0: Especially when you're winning, yeah.
1: I know you're a bandwagoner.
0: Yeah.
1: You'll see State of Origin, all these little bandwagoners.
0: Yes, especially, yeah, when they've been losing, especially if they lost game one and then you're quiet and then game two comes around. Oh, they're all talking,
1: eh? They're the loudest.
0: Let's head over to the text line. Tavita said, ask them who the captain was 5 years ago. If they say they don't know, guess what? You caught them out. Do you have to really know each captain per year?
1: If you are a diehard fan.
0: No, you're right.
1: Who's the captain of the Warriors?
0: It's Fisher.
1: You're lucky.
0: But he co-captains with Barnett. Jess is on the text line as well. They only post about the team when they're winning. Yes, that's exactly what Gab said as well. Sydney on the text line. My mate changes teams depending on who's top of the ladder. He's basically a free agent. You know, there's some people who just follow their favorite player. If they get drafted to another team.
1: Yeah, that's true. They just especially move. In basketball.
0: Yeah, especially with basketball. And Josh is on the text line as well. If they suddenly own a jersey because the team made the finals.
1: That is rigging to a team.
0: Man, you know what? When the Cavaliers was like carving up, bro, everyone was wearing their jerseys, man.
1: Rigging.
0: All of a sudden, wearing them to the beach and all that. Ben on the text line. They've got a full kit, scarf and flag, but asked them to name one player from 10 years ago. They won't be able to do so, man. Hey, you know what? We are able to spot some bandwagoners out there, and it's starting to seem a little bit more easy. You guys got to work a bit harder, guys, okay? Especially you, Christopher Luxon. Back in after this one here, we got the morning tea happening. It's Mikey Mays, All My Love. It's on new.

0: Tuwihi. It's Dreams. It's on New FM. 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
1: Now, I know all of you tuning in right now, you haven't even gotten your dad a Father's Day present yet. Be honest.
0: How do you know,
1: you
0: man?
1: Left it to the last minute. Now we're all in the same boat. Let me tell you what he wants. He wants an Aveni shirt. He wants a Tosa Amor jersey.
0: Oof.
1: If that's his team. You've got the Rugby League World Cup coming up in October. Aveni Pacific is the perfect place to go because they've got a sale on for this weekend only. Mm-hmm. You can get a Tosa Amor jersey, and this is the latest one. $100. That's $70 off. That's a whole $70 off.
0: Gosh.
1: I think that's a good deal. So, Aveni Pacific, they've also got the new Tupu collection. They just arrived. You can choose from the LA shirts, the Aloha shirts, the Pacific shirts.
0: Nice.
1: You know what? While you're there, get some matching dresses.
0: Yeah.
1: For your dad and your mum. They've got your whaikangas, tupenu, sulus. They've got lots. But they've also got, as I said, the Rugby League merch. They are official reseller of the Rugby League World Cup 2026 merchandise for Samoa, Tonga, Fiji, and New Zealand.
0: Oh, my gosh. So they not only do have the Samoa, Tonga, Samoa stuff.
1: No.
0: They also got the other teams, too, from the Pacific.
1: Yes, they do. So they're an official Rugby League World Cup 2026 merchandise by Dynasty. So if you know Dynasty, they make all the team's gears. They're selling it at Aveni Pacific. They are located 1 John Gortler Drive. So that's by the Auckland Airport shops.
0: Yeah, so you know what? You walk past the warehouse, you just skip that.
1: Yeah.
0: You walk past the chemist warehouse, you skip that too.
1: Yeah.
0: And you head over to Aveni over there.
1: If you can't get to the store, you can go online, www.avenipacific.co.nz. I'm going there after work. I hope there's some Tosa Amor shirts left.
0: You know what? You done left it too late.
1: I know.
0: Maybe you didn't, because if any going to have it all stocked.
1: I reckon it's going to be sold out by the end of today.
0: Well, you know what? We better get to it.
1: we better wrap this up on early. So head on over to Aveni Pacific. They have got the perfect Father's Day gift. Riggs, it's Father's Day. What are you grateful for about your dad?
0: Oh, man, my dad. What a hard worker that man is, man. Man, a few words too, by the way. Doesn't say too much. But
1: you didn't want to take that on board for yourself?
0: No, opposites.
1: Mm.
0: Does it through actions, eh?
1: Mm.
0: Yeah, and I think my sisters, we didn't have opportunity to say this, but we put a little group chat together because, yeah, we didn't do much for his birthday.
1: Man, and you're the oldest. Shame on you.
0: I'm a dad myself, okay? Whereas my sisters, they haven't got partners. I mean, one of my sisters does.
1: They haven't got kids.
0: Huh?
1: They haven't got kids.
0: No one's got kids either.
1: Yeah.
0: To make them a dad.
1: Yeah.
0: So there you have it,
1: mm-hmm.
0: Okay? But yes, I will be heading over to Aveni later on today, actually.
1: Yeah, just
0: see if I can find some goods over there as well.
1: Get something for my dad.
0: What are you grateful for your dad for?
1: Oh, my dad's the best. He does everything.
0: Yeah?
1: Yeah. Literally, I cannot survive without him.
0: Yeah, you can't.
1: My dad does everything.
0: Do you know what? Looking at your car and being able to see it travel and move, that's a miracle in itself. So
1: that's my dad, man.
0: Thank you to Gab's dad right there, man. Jumping back into the music. Got some Sione Toki. It's fast. It's on New.

0: she just made room for me in her heart, and she's opened wide up to me.
1: The trailblazing journalist and activist Gloria Steinem has died.
2: We remember her legacy fighting gender stereotypes and campaigning for reproductive rights.
1: For Thursday, September 3rd, this is All Things Considered from NPR News. I'm Elsa Chang.
2: And I'm Scott Detrow. Forecasters expect El Nino to strengthen a lot this year.
1: Which means a higher risk of extreme weather all around the world.
3: It may be stronger than anything since our monitoring began. Off the charts we have used for the past four decades.
2: And as the midterms approach, the issue top of mind for many voters is affordability.
1: NPR has been checking in with swing voters in swing states.
4: I don't know how people today can be homeowners. So worry about that. And just food.
2: And the 30th anniversary of Ben Folds' debut album.
1: Now News.
5: Live from NPR News, I'm Lakshmi Singh. Frustration is mounting as the judge in Lindsey Clancy's murder trial in Massachusetts once again instructs the jury to keep deliberating. The jury had sent Judge William Sullivan a note, though the content of that note is unknown. Defense attorney Kevin Reddington says one juror is refusing to follow the judge's instructions.
6: My motion is to remove this juror that refuses to listen to your instruction on reasonable doubt.
5: But the assistant district attorney, Jennifer Sprague, says the judge's questions to each juror on whether they were able to follow the law and giving instruction on reasonable doubt was appropriate.
7: Do not have an objection to what the questions or the re-instruction.
5: The jury has been deadlocked on whether Clancy should be held criminally responsible for killing her three young children in 2023. Her lawyer says no because she'd suffered postpartum psychosis and did not know what she was doing. The prosecution argues Clancy was in her right mind and should go to prison. A new UN report warns the world is close to crossing a dangerous climate change threshold. NPR's Lauren Summer reports.
8: Countries agreed in 2015 to try to limit global warming to 1.5 degrees Celsius, which is 2.7 degrees Fahrenheit. Beyond that, the risks of a hotter planet get much worse. Storms get more intense, sea levels keep rising, and there are major impacts to crops. A new report from the United Nations Environment Program finds that countries have failed to meet that agreement. To limit the damage, emissions from burning fossil fuels need to drop to zero, and carbon emissions may even need to be sucked out of the atmosphere. Either way, the report warns that countries will need to prepare for worsening disasters due to climate change. Lauren Summer, NPR News.
5: A new assessment of the deadly floods in Nepal and Tibet recently finds there were warning signs days before part of a glacier collapsed into a valley. The section of ice was about 3,000 feet wide, sending a fast-moving wall of water, ice, and debris some 80 miles downstream. Trailblazing journalist and activist Gloria Steinem has died at the age of 92. Steinem devoted her life to fighting for gender equality and instilled feminist ideals to generations of women. Here's NPR's Juliana Kim.
9: Among her achievements, Gloria Steinem helped form the National Women's Political Caucus in 1971. The group focuses on recruiting, training, and endorsing women for public office. In an interview with NPR at the time, Steinem said women helped men with their political campaigns for generations, yet their concerns remained underrepresented.
10: We're not going to do that anymore. Let the male candidates do their own typing and mimeographing and, driving voters to the poll. We're going to work for each other now.
9: Steinem's death was announced on her official Instagram account. It did not provide a cause of death. Juliana Kim, NPR News.
5: From Washington, this is NPR. A tycoon from Malta has been acquitted of planning the 2017 murder of a prominent investigative journalist from the Mediterranean island nation. NPR's Joannica Kisses has details.
11: Daphne Caruana Galizia spent years reporting on entrenched corruption in her native Malta, the smallest country in the European Union. She was killed by a car bomb in October 2017. She angered the most powerful people in Malta. Her sister Corinne Vella told NPR in 2018.
12: They wanted to shut her up. She obviously spoke truth to power. that was threatening to people in power.
11: One of Malta's richest men, Jorgen Fenech, was accused of masterminding Caruana Galizia's murder. His trial lasted 2 months. After he was acquitted on Wednesday, free press advocates around the world condemned the verdict. Caruana Galizia's family said that Malta had failed her and urged prosecutors to pursue corruption charges against Fenech. Joanna Kakissis, NPR News.
5: Mortgage rates are at their highest levels since July last year, blamed in part on renewed fighting in the Middle East. NPR's Stephen Bisaha reports concerns over government debt are driving up the cost of home ownership, too.
13: According to Freddie Mac, the average 30-year mortgage is just over 6.7%. That means monthly payments for a typical new mortgage are well more than $100 more expensive than before the start of the U.S. war against Iran. And another indirect factor affecting mortgages, borrowing costs are going up as investors price in a possible interest rate hike this month from the Federal Reserve.
5: That's Stephen Bisaha. It's NPR.
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0: 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I'm Scott Detrow in Washington.
1: And I'm Elsa Chang in Culver City, California. Gloria Steinem has died. The trailblazing journalist and activist for women's rights was 92 years old. Throughout her life, Steinem pushed back on gender stereotypes and championed feminist ideals like reproductive freedom. For many, her name became synonymous with the fight for women's rights. And for some, like filmmaker and activist Abigail Disney, Gloria Steinem was also a friend and mentor. Abigail Disney joins us now to remember Steinem. Thank you so much for taking the time to speak with us, and I'm very sorry for your loss.
2: Thank you, and I'm just so happy to talk about Gloria.
1: Thank you. Well, what did it feel like when you first heard this news today?
2: I've been in Ireland for a lot of the summer, but I did last week get on a plane and go see her before it was too late. So I'm really happy I had that little moment with her, even if it was just so brief. But I was so blown away that she was, you know, just as gracious and funny and smart and as she always was.
1: Well, you have said before that you grew up in a household where feminism was criticized, like where Gloria Steinem's name was spoken about as if she were some sort of cultural villain. And then I understand that you met her for the first time at an event in 1993.
2: Yeah.
1: Tell me, what surprised you the most when you finally met her in person?
2: Her hilarity. You know, so I told her sometimes I picture you with a Groucho Marx cigar in your hand, because she would wisecrack like that all the time. And I did not see that coming, you know. So we just cracked each other up and had a great time together because she was so funny.
1: Wait, how is it that you came to be such close personal friends with her as an adult?
2: You know, it's funny because, yeah, I didn't meet her until I was 33. It was 30 some odd years ago. And I said, would you ever have lunch with me? I mean, like, I was in awe, as everyone is, you know. I was in awe of getting the chance to meet her. And she said, yeah, that would be great. And it's so strange because she just made room for me in her heart. And she just opened wide up to me. And then we had a series of things. Like, I was in the hospital for quite a long time in 99 at Lenox Hill, which is right around the corner from where she lived. And she would come two or three times a week. To visit me, a couple Starbucks in her perfectly manicured hands. And and we would just sit there because what are you going to do? I'm on bed rest for 10 weeks, you know.
1: Yeah.
2: So, and she understood, really understood that just how terrifying the situation was for me and that the only way to help me was to just come and talk and shoot the breeze with me.
1: And shoot the breeze.
2: And she took that really seriously. And, you know, I came from something very different than what she came from. And there was a lot to sort of dig my way out from under.
1: What do you mean? You mean as a Disney?
2: Yeah, as a Disney and from a very politically conservative, socially conservative.

0: It's the Morning Shack for your Friday. You got Gabs and Riggs here on the Morning Shack.
1: Now, we've got a very special guest. You listen to his music. We play it all the time. We've got Hales here in the studio.
0: Dio!
1: Morena Hales. How are we? What has life been up to for you? What's a day in a life look like for Hales?
2: Man, it changes from day to day. I normally start off my morning listening to the Morning Shack.
1: Did you say the morning shift?
0: He's doing really well there. How you been, bro, man? Shucks, it's been a minute since you stepped in with us.
2: Yeah, same old.
0: Yeah.
2: Same old. Yeah, just
0: living life.
1: It's been really cool to see you in the spotlight, because I know you're used to writing behind the scenes for everybody.
2: Yeah.
1: How's that been for you? Because I know you're not like, you don't really like the attention and stuff. How's it been though?
2: I think it's not that I don't like the, like, because everyone likes a bit of attention sometimes, but I feel like when the spotlight's on me, I just don't know what to do with myself. Mm. So, like, often you'll find my, like, in interviews, I stutter a lot.
0: What's it like being the, like, because honestly, I feel like, pen game, you know, in most sessions, you're in, like, some of these writers' rooms, bro. What's that like for you to be, what's it like for you to hear it back and go, oh, man, that's me on there?
2: It's pretty cool.
0: Yeah.
2: Like, I think when you have, like, people that you look up to, when they, especially those guys, like, when they trust you with, like, because I take putting out a song really, like, seriously. Mm. So for me, it's like, for someone to trust me enough to, like, oh, I'll take what you've written and put it out onto my, like,
0: platforms.
2: It's another thing as well.
0: Man.
2: So, yeah, it's real cool.
1: Who's, when you talk about, like, those guys who trust you, like, who are you talking about, like, that you've looked up to and now you get to work with them?
2: Man, okay, so I think the first major one that I was like, oh, yo, that's pretty cool, is Tanel.
0: Yeah, that was cool, eh?
1: Yeah.
2: I wrote Home
1: We
2: for
1: Love Tanel.
2: Yeah. Yeah, she's the cuz.
0: Yeah.
2: Yeah. Tanel, I work with Dinah James.
1: Oh, wow.
2: Cool.
1: Yeah. You work with both the queens.
2: Yeah. And then this one is, I'm still waiting for it to come out, but I've got one with Jeremy Passion.
1: Oh, no way!
2: Yeah, that was pretty cool. That's probably like the biggest.
1: That is so,
2: like,
1: cool.
2: Like, full circle moment, because I remember, like, we all grew up on, like, watching the covers and listening to Lemonade and all that stuff. So,
0: yeah,
2: like, that one for me is probably, like, the one that I, like, buzz out at the most.
1: Mm. How did that happen?
2: Through Eddie. Like, Eddie is the master of just, like, like, cold messaging people, like, hey, let's make a song. And, so just through Eddie, he's just like, oh, do you want to pitch some stuff to Jeremy Passion? And I was like, oh, yeah.
0: Good.
1: How did you get into writing, or did you sort of just fall into it? Like, how did that happen?
2: I was listening to the radio. So, okay, so here's the story.
0: Yeah, go.
2: So I didn't have a phone growing up, but I had, like, one of these trash, like, iPod, iPod Touches existed, but I didn't have it. Mm. And so I had, like, these, like, iPods with the scroll wheels on them. And so I also wasn't allowed on the internet, like, after, like, a certain time. So the only way I'd find new music is by listening to the radio. And so
0: that's,
2: I'd be
0: cool,
2: listening to New FM, The Edge, heaps of other radio stations. But, like, because After Hours, they didn't announce what the song was called, I had to write all the lyrics down if I wanted to, like,
0: learn the song.
2: So I think subconsciously, school, I was picking up, like, things that I like in lyrics and different, like, skills and, yeah, it's just production stuff as well.
0: That's crazy, man. Back with some more Hales after this one here. It is Hody Shaw. Good Day. It's on New.

0: FM, the Beat of the Pacific. We got Hales in the building. When you step in there, in the booth, in there, sometimes you're creating the trills in that yourself, like just runs on your own. Yeah. What's your favorite one that you've done on a song that you're like, oh man, this one? Because you, some people won't be able to hear that in a song, you know? Some people won't even take notice of that, but you'll know that you're on that song and then you've got a certain run that you've got. Is there a specific one on a song that you like the most?
1: There's one, it's in the second pre-chorus of Home by Tanel.
0: Yeah. Is that you?
1: Oh, no.
0: Oh, but you taught the... Yeah, you taught the name.
2: Can you demo it and then can you teach me? I mean, dead serious.
0: Yeah.
2: Let's go.
0: Give it a go, man.
2: You whipped that out of nowhere.
0: See, man. That was me, by the way. That was me singing.
1: That was the run. But,
0: And you chucked that one in there, eh? You were like, oh, yeah, put this one in there, and then...
1: Yeah, and I was like, oh, hopefully she gets it.
0: Yeah.
1: And then she's, saying it easy, so I was like...
2: Can you do it again? What's the note?
1: A place that I know...
0: Go, Gabs.
2: A place that I know...
0: I don't feel safe.
2: It's not a safe space. Okay.
0: Come on, man.
2: Excuse me, I'm saying with names.
0: Yeah, okay. All right.
2: Go Hales.

0: Well, if you knock on, leave, I'm going to tell to your mugging. In a historic first, three orchestras from across Aotearoa performed the Koro Neihana celebrations of Te Ariki Nui, Kuini Ngā Waihono I Te Pō. Musicians from the Auckland Philharmonia, Sistema Aotearoa and Aroha Nui Strings joined Tainui Waka during their Kawe Mate ceremony, a dedicated time to grieve and honour those who have recently passed. Sistema Aotearoa Music Director Anne Philly Moihala so hopes her orchestral performance can help bring healing and unity to all those gathered.
1: Kingitanga is all about kotahitanga, and music is all about kotahitanga too. Us being here performing for Te Ariki Nui just means we're able to lighten up the spirits, and it's awesome to be collaborating with other musicians from across the countries. It's a first for us, and it's also a first for Koro Neihana.
0: A youth homelessness advocacy group is calling for the proposed move-on orders bill to be scrapped. The bill would grant police the power to issue a move-on order, requiring a person to leave an area and stay away for up to 24 hours. A cross-party select committee recently recommended significant changes, including raising the minimum wage from 14 to 18 and narrowing the restrictions on begging and returning to prohibited areas. Kickback General Manager Aaron Hendry says children should have never been included in the bill.
2: If a child is sleeping rough, they are in extreme danger and they should be getting the support they need. But, you know, that extends to everyone. The bill should be thrown out in its entirety. If someone is begging, if they're sleeping rough, if they're experiencing homelessness, they need help, they need support. They should not be criminalised because they do not have anywhere to go.
0: A New Zealand career diplomat who oversaw Tokelau's 2006 self-determination referendum and helped build its public service has died. Neil Walter was the administrator to Tokelau in multiple stints, as well as New Zealand's ambassador in Japan and Indonesia in the 1990s. A former senior Tokelau official who worked with Neil Walter, Aleki Silau, describes him as a highly practical and dedicated official. He says Walter worked tirelessly to contribute to Tokelau's development.
3: The work he did, the construction of classrooms, etc. He tried his best. He used all his skills to serve Tokelau as required by New Zealand, and he will be remembered.
0: Neil Walter died at the weekend at age 84. Scientists on the National Geographic Pristine Seas Expedition in Samoa say continued predator sightings are providing crucial clues about the health of Samoa's marine ecosystem. Last month, the team documented a leopard shark, a species not previously recorded in local waters. Expedition leader Paul Rose says they've seen more sharks, but that overall numbers remain a concern.
4: If you've got top predators in an ocean ecosystem, it must be healthy because they need to feed on something which feeds on something which feeds on something. So it's this sort of upside down pyramid. So we were very, very excited to find the leopard shark. And we've since seen other sharks, which has been just beautiful. Not too many, which gives us some concern, but we've been seeing.
0: Turning to sports now, All Blacks coach Dave Rennie has made three changes to his starting lineup for Sunday morning's deciding third test against the Springboks in Johannesburg. Hooker Asafa Omoa, lock Sam Derry and blindside flanker Peter Lakai all earned their first starts of the series, replacing Cody Taylor, Fabian Holland and Simon Parker. An unchanged backline will take the field at the crowded Soccer City Stadium as both teams look to break a one-all series tie ahead of the final test in the United States. And that's PMN News at 9. For more Pacific News and sports, go to pmn.co.nz.
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6: Good morning, Shaq.
7: Atamari. Happy Friday, everybody. TGIF. We have reached your 9 o'clock hour, last hour of the show, and my favourite hour for the week. We got DJ Al Goody live in the studio. Morning, DJ Al Goody.
8: Hey, good morning, good morning.
9: Yeah.
8: What up?
9: Very nice, bro. How's the week been?
8: The week's been good. Another week, another dollar.
9: Oh. Very nice.
8: Yeah.
7: You love that.
8: Not much it was, but yeah.
9: Also, we're talking off air a little bit. Al Goody's going to be at the Warriors game tomorrow, but not as a Warriors fan.
8: What the hell? We weren't meant to expose me like that, bro. What the heck?
9: Sorry.
7: He's getting the everybody ready to jump you there.
9: Al Goody's a Manly supporter, by the way, guys. Man, you know what? We love that, but we can't...
8: Up the Manly Seagulls.
9: Oh, damn.
7: Oh, wow.
8: No. I am supporting the Warriors as well, yep. But...
9: He's Manly at heart, guys.
8: Yeah.
9: Also, we still can't forgive you for 2011 when we got a hiding at the grand final.
7: They're about to get a hiding tomorrow night.
9: I hope so.
8: Who the was?
9: No, I hope so.
8: Oh, no, right, sorry.
9: I hope so. Anyways.
7: Is Manly even in the top eight?
8: No, they're not. It doesn't matter. But
7: so it's a fun game. It's a practice game for the finals.
8: It's okay. They've got trophies in the cabinet. It's okay.
9: Stop bringing that up, Emmett. Anyways, man, what do we got going on for today's mix show?
8: I don't know. I'm just saying again. It's all on you guys.
7: It's Beyonce's birthday today.
8: Are you serious?
7: It is.
8: Are you serious?
9: Disney Child.
7: Yeah, but it's Beyonce.
9: Oh my god.
8: Oh, okay.
7: It's Beyonce's birthday.
8: Okay.
7: That's all. I mean, you can play whatever you want.
8: No.
7: Well, baby, what's some of the Manly Seagull boys? What do they like to listen to? Beyonce?
8: Eagle Rock. Hey. Doodle Rock.
7: He's so proud.
9: What? I turned this guy's mic off. Also, you want to give some dedications to your fathers out there, man?
7: Let's go with Father's Day theme.
9: Pretty much rocking up with some Father's Day vibes.
8: What's some Father's Day vibes that would be...
9: We'll figure it out. But
8: Garage shrink.
9: true. 466 on the text line. Celebrating your dads out there, man, for the weekend ahead. Send us a text message, man. We'll read it out throughout the entire mix show. But we're leaving it all in DJ Goody's hands right now, man. Spinning it up right now. We up and ready? Rolling? Yep, maybe.
6: 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On New FM.
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0: Good luck with that. 20 minutes after the hour.
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2: From NPR News, this is All Things Considered. I'm Elsa Chang in Culver City, California.
3: And I'm Scott Detrow in Washington. We are now in the final sprint to November and the midterm elections, and there is little question what the top issue is for voters. It is affordability. NPR's senior political correspondent Tamara Keith has been checking in with a group of about a dozen swing voters in swing states, and she's back with her latest installment of Swing Shift. Do we have a theme song for that?
4: I wish.
3: Maybe for next time. We'll work on it. In the meantime, tell us about these voters.
4: You know, they all have a history of changing parties with their votes. At some point in the last decade, every one of them has voted for President Trump. Now, though, they're divided on how he's doing. And what I love about this project is that it's long term. It's not a one off. Mm-hmm. They have agreed to talk to us candidly about their lives and political views over the next 2.5 years through these midterms and the next presidential election. And I check in with them regularly and often start with the same question.
5: Word or phrase I would use to describe the country right now is stuck.
6: I'd say chaotic.
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13: Worry. I think everybody is worried about whether or not these prices are going to come down.
4: That was Wally, John, Stephen, Colleen, Lee, Teresa, Evan, Quintero, and Gerald. And NPR has agreed not to use their full names to protect them from professional or personal repercussions for expressing their views.
3: Let's talk a little bit more about what Gerald said, though. Gerald is worried about prices. How much does that come up?
4: A lot. When I first started Swing Shift, the Iran war had just begun and gas prices had spiked. Now, 6 months later, the war is still going and the average price of a gallon of regular unleaded is just over $4. I recently went to Pennsylvania and interviewed three of these voters at length. And in those conversations, the cost of living came up a lot. It's one thing to talk about affordability in the sort of abstract way that often comes up in politics. It's another to sit in someone's home and really talk about what that means in their daily existence.
14: Do you mind if we use our kitchen?
4: Yeah, no. John is 60 years old and lives in Philadelphia with his wife and adult son, who has autism. John's daughter just got married, and his pride in his kids is infectious. He recently retired after facing some serious health issues and is working part-time as a security guard.
15: I've never made more than $60,000 a year. So you tell me. Now, when I was a kid, that would be upper middle class. I don't even know if that would be lower middle class now.
4: I ask him the number one issue that will determine his vote, and he doesn't hesitate. Affordability.
15: I don't know how people today can be homeowners. So I worry about that. And just food. You know, like, okay, so here's a big mistake Trump made. So Trump goes in and says, I'm going to lower your prices.
16: And I will cut your energy prices in half within 12 months. Okay, when that happens, everything's coming down. The donuts are going to come down. The food is going to come down, as we say, the groceries.
4: John voted for Trump in 2024 and also in 2016. In 2020, he voted for Joe Biden, but quickly soured on his presidency as inflation spiked post-COVID. But he says Trump hasn't kept his promises on prices. Just look no further than the dollar store.
15: We love dollar stores. Well, it became the $1.25 store under Biden. Now, because of the tariffs and because of everything, a lot of stuff is $1.50, $1.75.
4: That's not what he signed up for. John describes his economic condition as stressed, and yet he says he's luckier than most.
17: My name is Steven, and I'm 52 years old. I live in Feasterville, Trevose, PA.
4: Steven is disabled and is only able to work part-time in a low-wage hourly job. He works hard, but often there isn't much left after his rent and car payment.
17: Well, yeah, there are some months I do run out of food.
4: So when the price of meat or eggs is elevated, he feels it.
17: You can't expect people like me on a fixed income. Almost, let's see, 2-3 hours worth.

0: Don say given the options, they'd vote the same way today as they did in 2024.
1: So my name is Colleen, and I am from Pittsburgh, Pennsylvania. I have 2 daughters and 3 dogs.
0: Like a lot of kids right now, Colleen's daughters are obsessed with those squishy fidget toys called Nidos. And before school started, they were going from store to store looking for them.
1: We're driving all over creation. It's insane. So yeah, the whole gas thing is kind of like I'm paying attention to because I'm filling up my tank an awful lot.
0: Colleen feels economically secure.
1: I mean, we're not paycheck to paycheck by any stretch, but...
0: But they're not totally comfortable either. She works, she volunteers with school and sports for her daughters, probably more than she can handle. And as a result, she doesn't have a lot of time for news and politics. She voted for Trump in 2016, but not since.
1: I mean, he talked a good game. Like, he sounded like he was going to make a positive change and get things done.
0: Her grade for him now is a D-. She's concerned about education, youth mental health, and the homelessness she sees on the streets in Pittsburgh, and wishes there was more focus on what's needed here at home.
1: I just feel like we're in places we shouldn't be. We're messing with people we shouldn't be messing with. We're arguing and fighting over I don't even know what. And for me, I go to the gas pump and I'm like, what do you mean I'm paying that much? And then I just looked, milk is like 5-something a gallon. I'm like, when did that happen?
2: That is reporting from NPR's Tamara Keith. Tam, listening to these swing voters, I'm wondering, given all of their concerns and these low grades, D-, for the president, what do you think that means for the midterms?
0: I mean, the president and Republicans in Congress are in a bad place. And not only are these voters upset about high costs, they are also directly tying them to the president's policies. Another of the swing shift voters, Gerald, who went from being a lifelong Democrat to a Trump super fan with the zeal of a convert, is tempering his enthusiasm as the war in Iran drags past 6 months. He went from grading Trump with an A++++ earlier this year to just an A, with some hesitation and a lot of worry about prices. That said, I also asked these voters about Democrats, and their view of that party is also quite negative. The discontent among these swing voters is palpable.
2: Senior political correspondent Tamara Keith, thank you so much for this reporting.
0: You're welcome.

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1: And now it's time for a look at our weather forecast for today. Around the islands, the water is treacherous. We got high surf. We got rip current. Let's be careful in and around the water. Across the islands today, partly sunny with scattered showers and isolated thunderstorms. Southwest winds 15 to 20 miles an hour. Highs around 87 degrees today. In Palau, going to be shifting clouds with some sunshine today. High about 89 degrees. Right now in Koror, it's cloudy and 82. It's partly cloudy on Saipan, a few clouds around Guam as well, and it is 84 degrees throughout the Mariana Islands. Have a beautiful day. Stay tuned for a special report from News Director Dana Williams.
2: It's All Things Considered from NPR News. I'm Scott Detrow.
0: And I'm Elsa Chang. Ben Folds is out with an old/new album.
2: He's re-releasing...

0: period of time while that assessment is being taken place. But there's some areas that still need to be clarified in terms of timeline, etc. by AFTD.
1: Fiona, one thing you were talking about educating the public, because particularly older people, their dogs may be their only companion and such like. And I was actually talking to my co-host Philip here earlier. If you go on YouTube and look at Belgian Malinois, you will see videos of dogs being absolutely wonderful. What else can we do to educate people that are worried about dogs that have been watching the news?
0: The key thing is to have the messaging that unfortunately from time to time there may be cases that occur and these may become high profile because of media. But most dogs are well behaved. Mm. They are managed by their owners properly. And the key thing is also to educate people who don't have dogs on how to approach dogs, you know, not to touch dogs without permission from the owners, because sometimes it's actually the behaviour of non-dog owners that may trigger an accident if you're not familiar with the dog or the dog has a certain tendency. So I would say that we also need to educate dog owners and non-dog owners as well, and just reassure people that, you know, on the whole in Hong Kong, we're very lucky. We don't have too many serious incidents. Obviously, they do occur because accidents do happen, but, you know, we just have to reassure the public that these measures are in place and we don't want some overreaction to the recent unfortunate incident.
2: Yeah, like you said, hopefully there's no knee-jerk reaction to any of this, right? But I do want to ask you, Fiona, so aside from these spot checks, another issue that people are talking about is also about the crackdown on dog smuggling and illegal breeding, which I'm not too familiar about that. Is that a huge issue here in Hong Kong?
0: I think we do see this. We see a lot of smuggling cases. You'll see that Customs and Excise are reporting it quite regularly. You can go into mainland and you can see people advertising quite openly in pet shops and also on social media channels that they can ship dogs to Hong Kong, but they don't mention anything about quarantine. So the risk is that whilst the dangerous dog legislation has been in and we shouldn't have really many of the pit bull terriers, the sort of really on tight pit bull terriers in Hong Kong, there is always the opportunity for people to smuggle such animals in, and then that might cause a problem. And obviously, you know, smuggling other breeds in and also bringing disease and rabies into Hong Kong as well as a problem.
3: That was Fiona Woodhouse from the Society for the Prevention of Cruelty to Animals. Assistant Director of Health Frank Chan says authorities haven't found any Wilms Tumor 1 or WT1 vaccines after the police and the Department of Health raided 14 premises. As Janice Lowe reports, the operation saw three people arrested and more than 890 vials of vaccine seized.
4: The operation came amid concern that some health centres were claiming to offer the WT1 vaccine as a way to prevent certain types of cancers. Speaking on an RTHK radio programme, Chen said authorities had not found any WT1 jabs during the raids or discovered anyone who had received it. Among the items seized were some 20 types of suspected unregistered jabs, with most of them being vitamins and amino acid health injections. Chen warned that people could put their lives at risk if they get the unregistered WT1 vaccine.
5: Because this is an injectable, we are very worried that during manufacturing or the administration of the injection, there may be a bacterial infection posing risks to the recipient. Mild bacterial infection could lead to fever and inflammation, but severe ones could result in organ damage or even death.
4: Chen said investigations showed that a local company had supplied WT1 reagents to some medical centers. He went on to say that the reagents were labeled for research purpose only and not for human use. Chen said it is believed that the local firm obtained the reagents from overseas and urged residents not to trust advertisements and receive the vaccination. He pointed out that health authorities have also required local companies to take down such advertisements. As relevant promotions often appeared on social media platforms on the mainland, Chen said the department had also notified authorities there to help remove them. He added that all medical advertisements are strictly regulated under the laws in Hong Kong, and authorities would take strict enforcement actions if they discover any false advertising.
6: Janice Lowe. Former lawmaker William Wong has been charged with four offences after a traffic accident at the Chinese University campus in June. He faces charges of drink driving, dangerous driving, failing to stop after an accident, and failing to report the accident. The case will be heard at Sha Tin Magistrates Court next Wednesday.
3: Three women have appeared in court over a brawl in which a five-year-old girl was allegedly slapped. The incident happened at a popular Kwun Tong shopping mall last month. Marcus Lum reports.
7: The three defendants were charged with fighting in public. One of the women, a 68-year-old, was also charged with common assault. They appeared at Guntong Magistrate's Court, where they were not required to enter a plea. The case was adjourned to November 5th for further mention. All three were granted bail of $5,000 each and are banned from entering APM Mall. A second woman, a 34-year-old who is the mother of the 5-year-old girl, was also ordered not to leave Hong Kong. The court heard that the three women are accused of taking part in an unlawful fight in a public area on August 26th. The 68-year-old defendant is separately accused of assaulting the girl.
6: Marcus Lum, Chief Executive John Lee and top government officials gathered at the Memorial Garden of City Hall yesterday to commemorate the victory in the Chinese People's War of Resistance against Japanese aggression. Wendy Wong has this report.
8: The ceremony began at 8 a.m. with the playing of the national anthem and the raising of the national and SAR flags as the audience stood solemnly. A police rival guard unit fired a salute, followed by 2 minutes of silence. John Lee then led representatives from various sectors in bowing to pay tribute to the fallen heroes. Among those present were judicial officers, executive council and legislative council members, representatives of veterans groups and district councils, as well as members of uniformed groups and youth organizations. Zhou Ji, director of the Beijing Liaison Office here, also attended the ceremony.
3: The time is 6:46. You're listening to Hong Kong Today. Still to come, the latest sports and business news. But first, turning overseas, U.S. Vice President J.D. Vance said Washington would investigate the strike that killed at least 4 people at a wedding celebration in southern Iran. Tehran, meanwhile, says it has hit U.S. military bases in Kuwait and the UAE, vowing to avenge the wedding attack. Jamie Clark has more.
9: We're investigating it because obviously we care.
10: U.S. Vice President J.D. Vance said Washington was probing the strike Iran says hit a wedding in a coastal town, killing 4 people, including a child, and wounding more than 50. But he cast doubt on reports out of Iran, saying he was, in his words, extremely skeptical of the reports. Iran's Revolutionary Guards chief, Ahmad Vahidi, vowed to avenge the victims of the attack, which he said will not go unanswered. In Washington, when asked if the war would be over by U.S. midterm elections in November, Vance told a White House briefing he wouldn't call it a war.
9: Right now, there is no active shooting. I recognize there have been places where this has flared up. Major combat operations, again, major combat operations lasted for about 6 weeks.
10: Vance's comments come amid growing signs that U.S. President Donald Trump is trying to draw a line under the conflict that's bogged down his administration. After several weeks of calm, fresh clashes began with U.S. raids on Sunday, deepening the impasse in the 6-month war as Iran maintains a stranglehold on the strategic Strait of Hormuz. Vance insisted that the United States would not reopen talks with Iran until it ended attacks on commercial shipping. Meanwhile, Iran's army said it struck Al Minhad Air Base in the United Arab Emirates, but the Gulf country reported no such attack, while Kuwait's army said it intercepted a missile and drone attack from Iran, calling it a grave breach of the rules of international law.
6: Jamie Clark. The escalating trade war between Canada and the United States may be over. Canadian Prime Minister Mark Carney says his government is ready to sign a trade deal with the U.S. that benefits both countries, adding that any agreement would need to have stability and credibility. Carney was speaking at an event to announce an investment of nearly $5 billion Canadian dollars to build VIA rail passenger cars in Canada, marking the first time in 4 decades that the rail company's cars will be built domestically.
11: The deal that's possible that's in the interest of Canadian workers, families, and businesses is also the deal that is in the interest of American families, American businesses, American consumers. We're ready to sit down and strike that deal when the Americans are ready.
3: The World Meteorological Organization has said the El Niño weather phenomenon could be the strongest since records began 4 decades ago. It also warned that El Niño is set to become very strong in the months ahead and is expected to last until February. Meanwhile, the United Nations Environment Programme said global temperatures are likely to exceed 1.5 degrees Celsius above pre-industrial levels within the next few years.

The Aussie band Jeff St. John and the Id and Big Time Operator. That's what I'm going to be. That's my wish for the future. And if it doesn't come off, well, I'm happy doing what I'm doing. Don't worry. Be happy, as the man said, 9 minutes away from 7.

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Gabba, the name of the Buggles, and, well, why not? Sounds like some sort of insect, and video killed the radio star. If you're looking for something to do on a Sunday morning, why not visit the Rotary Cardinia Markets? Perth's friendliest market is open every Sunday from 6 until 11, conveniently located at the Cardinia Park Shopping Centre, Undercover Park, and on the corner of South Street and North Lake Road. It's family friendly and has something for everyone. Been there often, there is something for everyone. If you'd like to know more about the Rotary Cardinia Markets, give John a bell on 0432 271 060. Or if you'd like any of the information that you may have missed because you were doing something else or you didn't have a pen and paper, or you thought I was reading it too fast, well, give Marilyn and David a call here. They're producing the program today. 9364-9888 is our number to Capital Community Radio. When the music stops, you've got news.

0: снова дрогнула. Fighting breeds can keep their dogs provided all requirements are complied with. These include neutering the dog, microchipping, wearing a designated yellow collar with red stripes, muzzling in public, and using a leash no longer than 1.5 meters. Looking ahead, Young said the department is exploring genetic testing as a potential supplementary identification tool. However, she cautioned that accuracy varies among testing providers, and the presence of fighting breed genes does not always manifest in physical characteristics. Owners who disagree with the department's classification can appeal to a review committee.
1: Haley Yip, the Society for the Prevention of Cruelty to Animals says Hong Kong's restricted breed law allows for dogs to be confiscated based on visual traits, but owners can appeal to a review panel. The issue took center stage after a woman died recently after she was attacked by what's believed to be a fighting breed at a dog shelter. Speaking on RTHK's Backchat program, Fiona Woodhouse, the Society's Deputy Director of Welfare, acknowledged the limitations of genetic testing and pointed to the safeguards built into the current system. She said that while isolated incidents tend to attract media attention, most dogs are well-behaved and responsibly managed by their owners.
2: There are four breeds that are currently recognized, or their types, which are the Pit Bull Terrier and the Dogo Argentina, Japanese Tozo and the Fila Brasileira, and their crosses. Mm. So they have a panel that can assess appeals, but generally the primary responsibility for classification will fall on the government vets or the authorized officers, and they will have a standard procedure that gives you certain characteristics that you have to assess, not based on DNA. The issue with DNA is you could get a dog that has 2% of that DNA from that breed, and it may not have the characteristics. So DNA is a little bit more problematic. Characteristics have been used globally in some jurisdictions. Mm. And obviously there are still checks and balances there in that you can appeal against a classification by the government officer, and that will then go to a board that then assesses in a framework.
3: Right. So on that note, Fiona, there were reports, I think it was a few days before, where, you know, AFCD went and I guess the word confiscated a dog, which they determined to be a pit bull by just looking at it. Is that something that is concerning to you?
2: I think within the law, that is allowed. So we do have that legislative framework. And if they spot certain characteristics that raise a concern about the breed, then they do have the power to confiscate the dog and take it for an assessment. They have also clarified overnight in their press release that they also will allow the dog owner to take the dog to the Animal Management Centre for assessment. But the dog may need to be detained for a short period of time while that assessment is being taken place. But there's some areas that still need to be clarified in terms of timeline, etc.
4: Fiona, one thing you were talking about educating the public, because particularly older people, their dogs may be their only companion and such like. And I was actually talking to my co-host Philip here earlier. If you go on YouTube and look at Belgian Malinois, you will see videos of dogs being absolutely wonderful. What else can we do to educate people that are worried about dogs that have been watching the news?
2: The key thing is to have the messaging that unfortunately from time to time there may be cases that occur, and these may become high profile because of media. But most dogs are well behaved. They are managed by their owners properly. And the key thing is also to educate people who don't have dogs on how to approach dogs, you know, not to touch dogs without permission from the owners, because sometimes it's actually the behavior of non-dog owners that may trigger an accident if you're not familiar with the dog or the dog has a certain tendency. So I would say that we also need to educate dog owners and non-dog owners as well, and just reassure people that, you know, on the whole in Hong Kong, we're very lucky. We don't have too many serious incidents. Obviously, they do occur because accidents do happen, but, you know, we just have to reassure the public that these measures are in place, and we don't want some overreaction to the recent unfortunate incident.
3: Yeah.
5: That was Fiona Woodhouse from the Society for the Prevention of Cruelty to Animals. Assistant Director of Health Frank Chan says authorities haven't found any Wilms Tumor 1 or WT1 vaccines after the police and the Department of Health raided 14 premises. As Janice Lowe reports, the operation saw three people arrested and more than 890 vials of vaccine seized.
6: The operation came amid concern that some health centers were claiming to offer the WT1 vaccine as a way to prevent certain types of cancers. Speaking on an RTHK radio program, Chen said authorities had not found any WT1 jabs during the raids or discovered anyone who had received it. Among the items seized were some 20 types of suspected unregistered jabs, with most of them being vitamins and amino acid health injections. Chen warned that people could put their lives at risk if they get the unregistered WT1 vaccine.
7: Because this is an injectable, we are very worried that during manufacturing or the administration of the injection, there may be a bacterial infection posing risks to the recipient. Mild bacterial infection could lead to fever and inflammation, but severe ones could result in organ damage or even death.
6: Chen said investigations showed that a local company had supplied WT1 reagents to some medical centers. He went on to say that the reagents were labeled for research purpose only and not for human use. Chen said it is believed that the local firm obtained the reagents from overseas and urged residents not to trust advertisements and receive the vaccination. He pointed out that health authorities have also required local companies to take down such advertisements. As relevant promotions often appeared on social media platforms on the mainland, Chen said the department had also notified authorities there to help remove them. He added that all medical advertisements are strictly regulated under the laws in Hong Kong, and authorities would take strict enforcement actions if they discover any false advertising.
1: Janice Low. Three women have appeared in court over a brawl in which a 5-year-old girl was allegedly slapped. The incident happened at a popular Kwun Tong shopping mall last month. Marcus Lum reports.
8: The three defendants were charged with fighting in public. One of the women, a 68-year-old, was also charged with common assault. They appeared at Kwun Tong Magistrate's Court, where they were not required to enter a plea. The case was adjourned to November 5th for further mention. All three were granted bail of $5,000 each and are banned from entering APM Mall. A second woman, a 34-year-old who is the mother of the 5-year-old girl, was also ordered not to leave Hong Kong. The court heard that the three women are accused of taking part in an unlawful fight in a public area on August 26th. The 68-year-old defendant is separately accused of assaulting the girl.
5: Marcus Lum. Chief Executive John Lee and top government officials gathered at the Memorial Garden of City Hall yesterday to commemorate the victory in the Chinese People's War of Resistance against Japanese aggression. Wendy Wong has this report.
9: The ceremony began at 8 a.m. with the playing of the national anthem and the raising of the national and SAR flags as the audience stood solemnly. A police rival guard unit fired a salute, followed by 2 minutes of silence. John Lee then led representatives from various sectors in bowing to pay tribute to the fallen heroes. Among those present were judicial officers, executive council and legislative council members, representatives of veterans groups and district councils, as well as members of uniformed groups and youth organizations. Zhou Ji, director of the Beijing Liaison Office here, also attended the ceremony.
1: The time is now 7:47. You're listening to Hong Kong Today. Turning overseas now, U.S. Vice President J.D. Vance said Washington would investigate the strike that killed at least 4 people at a wedding celebration in southern Iran. Tehran, meanwhile, says it has hit U.S. military bases in Kuwait and the UAE, vowing to avenge the wedding attack. Jamie Clark has more.
10: We're investigating it because obviously we care.
11: U.S. Vice President J.D. Vance said Washington was probing the strike Iran says hit a wedding in a coastal town, killing 4 people, including a child, and wounding more than 50. But he cast doubt on reports out of Iran, saying he was, in his words, extremely skeptical of the reports. Iran's Revolutionary Guards Chief Ahmad Vahidi vowed to avenge the victims of the attack, which he said will not go unanswered. In Washington, when asked if the war would be over by U.S. midterm elections in November, Vance told a White House briefing he wouldn't call it a war.
10: Right now, there is no active shooting. I recognize there have been places where this has flared up. Major combat operations, again, major combat operations lasted for about 6 weeks.
11: Vance's comments come amid growing signs that U.S. President Donald Trump is trying to draw a line under the conflict that's bogged down his administration. After several weeks of calm, fresh clashes began with U.S. raids on Sunday, deepening the impasse in the 6-month war as Iran maintains a stranglehold on the strategic Strait of Hormuz. Vance insisted that the United States would not reopen talks with Iran until it ended attacks on commercial shipping. Meanwhile, Iran's army said it struck Al Minhad Air Base in the United Arab Emirates, but the Gulf country reported no such attack, while Kuwait's army said it intercepted a missile and drone attack from Iran, calling it a grave breach of the rules of international law.
5: Jamie Clark, the World Meteorological Organization.